0: you feel a little bit better about this team going into a road trip. And, you know, for how rough last night was, nice to see the offense come through, score in multiple innings, hold off a bit of a White Sox rally, and get a series win over a team that, you know, coming into this, they had won 7 of their last 8. So all pretty good series win for the Mariners.
1: Yeah, I mean, come in. You think about it, there's been a lot of drama.
0: Yeah.
1: There's been a lot of drama, you know, and especially including last night with the whole piggyback thing, which we'll get into. But, yeah, I mean, and Bryce Miller, I thought his press conference afterwards was very telling about, you know, how much these guys, and, you know, we've got J.P. Crawford, you know, volunteering to play third base. I mean, I just think it's a team full of just good people, you know, and they've got that part right, and they'll get back to the point where, you know, you get Cal back and everybody's healthy and all that, and then, you know, and hopefully they'll take off. But in the meantime, they've kind of withstood some body blows, you know. I mean, particularly last night, going into this game, 2 of their last 3 games involved just one hit.
0: Yeah.
1: You know, and as much as we talked about the payback thing and what, you know, whether Dan made the right decision and all that, come on, man, hit the ball, you know, and that's been the whole problem. So, but yeah, I mean, you think that for them to take that series, I thought was maybe a point where they can take off from. I know it's, you know, tough going on the road, but yeah, I mean, they've gone through a lot of adversity. There's a lot of stuff going on. So, yeah, and it's just not, and what I mean by that is not what they planned for. Basically, so they've, you know, I'd say they've handled it relatively well. It's still, you know, they're still in the AL West, which is a good thing. So, yeah, I mean, that was a great get right, you know, series win today.
0: Well, look, we don't have much time. We have a packed show. We talked to Bryce Miller before they left to head on the road to Kansas City. We're going to play that at 5:30. So we don't get to this conversation in full. We'll get back to it tomorrow because it's something that will loom over these next few days until Bryce Miller and or Luis Castillo are scheduled to start again. We don't really know what order and how it will play out. It sounds like they're going to go with those two again. It's been much talked about on our station, so we don't have to talk about it too much more right now because we are coming off a series win. But, you know, when we kind of stretch this out tomorrow and looking into the weekend, we'll get into it a little bit more. But, yeah, with that and kind of all of that chaos looming over today and then the news before the game that J.P. Crawford, well, first was scratched from the lineup. And then it came out that, you know, he had talked to Dan Wilson about moving over to third base. That's a consequential kind of big earth-shattering news thing because he's your shortstop. He's your longest tenured Mariner. And it was kind of the, well, we're not going to put Colt Emerson at short now. He's the shortstop of the future, but he's going to come up and play third base. All of a sudden, okay, J.P. Crawford has gone to the Mariners and said, look, I want to take that on me. And we'll hear a quote from J.P. Crawford. I know if you're listening to the postgame show, they played his comments about why he wanted to do that. He wants to be a Mariner for life, and he wants to win a World Series. So in the best interest of the team, J.P. Crawford said he's going to move over to third. You're dealing with all of that heading into this game, and then it's a White Sox team that you thought, all right, here they go again. They're just going to be pesky and kind of frustrating. They drew 3 walks against Emerson Hancock in the second, loaded the bases with no outs. That could have been disaster. So just for the game itself, the Mariners did a lot of important things to get out of drama and get themselves a win. It could have spiraled when Emerson Hancock loaded the bases.
1: Yeah.
0: Could have gotten out of hand when the White Sox had a couple on, what, in the 6th or 7th, and then Johnny Pareda had that great back pick to get the guy caught in the rundown and nab that runner at third. And, oh, by the way, Pareda has a home run and maybe the MVP of this game. So guys just found a way to step up, whether it was Pareda or Randy Arozarena or Hancock getting out of that jam,
1: right,
0: unscathed there, and then finding a way to go deeper into the game for the Mariners.
1: Yeah, I mean, and you know, you talked about all the drama. Really, that goes back to spring training and the World Baseball Classic, and you know, the whole thing between Arozarena and Raleigh, and then, you know, you've had, you know, Cal going 0-36 or 38 or whatever the stretch was there. So yeah, there's been a lot of stuff going on, and this team's been able to just kind of hang in there. And when we said, remember what was the, you know, one word you came up with, and somebody said lucky, because they're in the AL West. But yeah, I mean, it's nice that the rest of the division is compliant, right? They're playing.
0: Could be the one word.
1: Yeah,
0: compliant.
1: I don't know if that works, but yeah, I mean, it's good fortune, I would say. Not lucky, it's good fortune, and you know that they're going to be able to hang around.

0: around. But I don't know. I just feel like this team is going to come together. But there has been a lot of drama, including the whole piggyback thing last night. And yeah, there was lots of, you know, lots of Dan doubters out there. And, you know, especially when, you know, last night he goes back out to the mound. Mm-hmm. Didn't know you couldn't do that consecutively. And, you know, I don't know. I just think what they have done, I think Justin and Jerry have done a great job of, number one, finding great players like Colt Emerson and developing them. But then also just building the kind of atmosphere where, you know, guys make sacrifices, like J.P. Crawford. You know, what a great teammate. Same thing with Bryce Miller, talking about The Rock last night. And so, yeah, I mean, it's just they're. I think that there's a lot of other teams that don't have that high character, and that matters. That really matters, and I think it's helping them get through this. So I honestly believe that they're going to come together at some point and be more like the team that they were last year and that they're going to take off. They have the talent. It was just like when we were in the San Diego series. It's like, you know, I don't think the Padres have, you know, maybe Mason Miller. I mean, that guy's pretty special. But, you know, I don't think that they, like, overwhelm you with talent. I don't think they're more talented than the Mariners. I just think that the Mariners are just disjointed right now. And, you know, they're going to come together at some point, and this whole thing's going to work out. A lot of it's going to have to do with, you know, Cal healing up and him getting back out there and getting health, you know, back to where it needs to be for a lot of players, so including Brendan Donovan. Mm-hmm. So yeah, it's I think it's going to come together, but great in the meantime. And I don't know if this is going to happen, you know, next week or next month, and hopefully it's not too late. But in the meantime, they're getting, you know, getting this series win right here was crucial.
1: Disjointed, that's a good one. That could be our one word.
0: Yeah.
1: And we're looking for one word to describe the Mariners' season. Disjointed, certainly, because they had some moments today where it looked like, well, the White Sox, it kind of felt like we're trying to give the game away, you know, not taking advantage of opportunities, getting caught on the base pass. The Mariners were not playing clean at times. The bases loaded in the fifth, no outs, couldn't score. Then Randy Arozarena comes through with a big home run. You know, Johnny Pareda has that home run. So some key moments there. And I think what's most encouraging, if you're kind of projecting over these next few weeks and maybe the next month or two until the All-Star break, they are starting to get healthier with their pitching. The offense, we know, it's banged up. Donovan and Cal and J.P. Crawford had the triceps issue, so he was out today. But we saw Bryce Miller make his home debut last night. We'll talk to him about that coming up at 5:30. And now you get Matt Brash back. Mm. He had missed the past 18 games. He had been on the IL since April 30th. So to get Matt Brash back, and we saw what he could do outside of a ball hitting him, no one really got to him today. So Brash is back there. You have another high leverage arm back in your bullpen. You can start to see how good this team can be when healthy.
0: Yeah, no question about it. So, yeah, and, you know, today I thought, I don't know if we're going to be able to get to this later on in the show. We got really short show today, but Colt Emerson, and I thought the way that you put it, you know, it's like he it was the first time he really looked like a rookie today, you know, and those kinds of mistakes you just can't have. And, you know, and shoot, we saw Josh Naylor get picked off one time. Was that a couple of nights ago? But then also, you know, you've had Brendan Donovan, and, you know, so it makes sense that Colt Emerson, you know, he gets picked off there. He got a couple of strikeouts. He had an error, a throwing error. So, yeah, and I don't know. I thought Josh Naylor, did it hit his glove? I thought it hit his glove.
1: Where?
0: Because did Emerson get he got the error there?
1: Yes, kind of pushed him into the runner, and Colt Emerson got the throwing error.
0: Yeah. So I don't know. From the I didn't get a chance to look at the replay, but yeah. So he started to look like a rookie, and that's perfectly fine because he sure didn't start out that way. You know, he's been fantastic, and he's a guy that is very, you know, very mature for his age.
1: Yeah, we said he'd have games like that, so we'll talk about that at 5:45 along with the J.P. Crawford news. But we did get a chance to catch up with Bryce Miller. We're gonna play that conversation coming up next. Mike Lefko and Dave Wyman with you. Wyman and Bob on Seattle Sports and the Seattle Sports app.
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24: Mariners hang on for the one-run win this afternoon over the White Sox. They've played 19 one-run games already. They win the series in dramatic fashion. Yesterday, though, saw the debut at home of Bryce Miller, and today after the game, we caught up with him.
25: Bryce, obviously made your first home start here yesterday. How did it feel out there?
26: Felt good. Good to be back. Yeah, first one since postseason, so it's been a while, but definitely good to be back.
27: Hey, so tell us about your stint, on the IL, and just how frustrating that can be. How did you get through it?
26: Yeah, I felt great getting into spring training, and you know, the oblique jumped up and grabbed me, so had to put spring training on a pause for me, and got a little delayed there, but it was frustrating for sure. I wanted to be here at the beginning of the season, but we got through it. I took a little longer than I thought it was going to, but it's 100%. I'm feeling great, so good to be on the back end of it.
24: You had the fastest pitch of your career yesterday. Did you feel like that was coming out strong, or did you know afterwards? How did that feel when you saw, or did you see 99, or did someone have to tell you afterwards?
26: No, I look every pitch. But no, I've been throwing hard since really I got spring training. So I think I've hit 99 every outing, even in my first live after the oblique thing. So it's been coming out well. Arm feels good, body's good. Put some weight on this offseason. I think that's helped. It's always got to keep climbing.
27: You know, it seems like there didn't used to be oblique injuries. I mean, I know when I played in the NFL, nobody ever pulled an oblique. But, you know, I think it makes sense, obviously, for you're putting lots of torque on the mid part of your body. What did that feel like? Did it hurt, or was it just something that was mechanical that was, like, slowing down your pitches?
26: So whenever it got hurt was it wasn't like a specific pitch or anything. It just kind of creeped up on me, kind of progressively got worse. I was still throwing hard in my outing in spring training whenever it was really bothering me, but it was definitely like as soon as that, like, my front foot would hit and I'd turn and pull, it was like I was getting stabbed, like right on the lower part of my left side. So definitely wasn't fun, but and then after that, you know, I could still throw hard during the rehab. It was just, it didn't want to recover, so I would throw hard and then it would take 10 days for it to feel good again. And it took a while, but once it kind of turned a corner, I don't know, two months ago now, and once it disappeared, it's been good ever since. So
24: yeah, we've heard that they can linger, and now Cal has that oblique injury. Is this kind of similar? Can you guys kind of share each other's, you know, back and forth, like, yeah, that's what I dealt with, or is, you know, you kind of understand what he's going through now?
26: Yeah, I mean, his is a little different. His is the other side, and obviously he's switch hitting catcher, so he's got a little bit, you know, different use for it. But I told him you definitely don't want to, you know, do anything to make it stick around. And if you're going to take the time on the IL to take it, make sure it's fully 100% before you come back, because, I mean, last thing you want is for him to come back and it happen again. So hopefully, you know, he takes a couple days down and he comes back 100% feeling good and we don't have to worry about it again.
27: Yeah, well, and it seems like, especially with Cal, I mean, his job is all about tolerating pain, right? And same thing for a professional athlete like yourself. I mean, you're kind of taught to ignore that kind of thing. Is that something where the trainers are really trying to get you to, hey, make sure you, you know, overdo the protectiveness, like make sure that you are, you know, telling us every last little tweak that you feel?
26: Yeah, you kind of have to, you know, you walk the line of like, I mean, I'm not going to go in there, and Cal definitely not, like, you're not going to go in there and, you know, make everything a big deal, because everybody has, like, the small, you know, nicks and bruises, but whenever it's, like, muscular and it's, like, prohibiting you from doing your job, that's when, you know, you have to say something and you need to get it right. I kind of dealt with that last year, you know, on and off the IL, like, trying to figure out when I should say something and when I should try to push through it, and it just kind of takes, I feel like you kind of got to go through it to know when. And, you know, Cal's been struggling, and he probably wouldn't say that it was injury related, but there's, I mean, it's a very hard game, and it's makes it a lot harder when you don't feel good. So I think it'll be good for him, get a little reset, let his body reset, and come back as close to 100% as he can. And it adds to the confidence, you know. Like I said, it's a difficult game, so having as much on your side that you can have is definitely helpful.
2: You mentioned your season last year kind of coming on and off the IL. I imagine that had to be mentally taxing as well. So just now, this year, to have these two good starts, how much better do you feel mentally, and how much do you think that's helped physically what we're seeing out there?
26: Yeah, I mean, it's I've said it a couple times. It's a lot more fun pitching when you're healthy, and I think it's obvious so far, like with how my stuff has been, that, you know, things are a lot better when I'm healthy, and that adds to the confidence, and it's a lot of fun. It's not fun, you know, when you're struggling and when you're dealing with stuff, and then your velo's down, and then it's just everything stacks up on top of you. And so yeah, I'm definitely happy to be feeling good and having the ball come out good.
27: Hey, Bryce, last night I really enjoyed your press conference, just because we don't really know Luis Castillo that much, and, you know, we don't get a chance to talk to him. And, you know, just the way you talked about him and what he means to your team, it just sounds like a great teammate. Maybe expound on that a little bit.
26: Yeah, he is a great dude, great teammate, super supportive. Like, I mean, even my rookie year, like, when things were going good and when things weren't going good for me, like, he was always there for me and would, you know, always lift me up with support and anything I need. If I have any questions, whatever, like, it is, he'll talk to me about it. And yeah, I mean, it's not an easy situation for anybody, and this is 9th year in the big leagues and never come out of the bullpen besides 13th inning in the postseason. And definitely, I mean, not what he wants to do, like, but he's a great dude, and I mean, he'll do whatever the team needs him to, and he's not gonna make a big deal about it or anything, whether it bothers him or not. Like, that's just who he is.
2: I think, yeah, we've seen this from this team. Is that kind of what stands out in that clubhouse, guys, just understanding their role and say, all right, if you need me to do this, I'll do this, you need me to do so and so, I'll do this to help this team win?
26: Yeah, I mean, everybody wants to win, and, you know, we've been struggling so far. Haven't been able to be too consistent yet. And that's the main goal, is for us to show a little bit of consistency, and to, I don't know, go out and prove, you know, what we believe that this clubhouse is, and that's, you know, the best team in the American League, and that we deserve to be in the World Series. We were so close last year, and we think we should be back. And so far, we haven't shown that, but we still, you know, we believe that 100% that this clubhouse has what it takes. But yeah, it's just getting back to being a little more consistent and showing up every day, you know, ready to win.
27: Bryce, down at spring training, I think it was Logan that told us that you do your best to annoy Cal as much as you can. I think he said something about a real heavy, like, Texas accent, and you would ask him stupid questions and just trying to mess with him. Is that still going on?
26: Yeah, oh, yeah. I mean, he can be a pretty serious dude sometimes, so try to get him off his game a little bit, you know, try to get him to laugh a little bit and loosen up is always good. He's a fun guy to mess with. So I enjoy it for myself, at least.
3: Well, Bryce, thanks. We appreciate the time.
26: Yeah, yes, sir.
3: Yeah, always enjoy talking with Bryce Miller. A very candid, very insightful conversations when it comes to baseball. And it heard everything there. It was great. We'll dive into that coming up, especially the J.P. Crawford news. We got some insight on his pending move to third base. We'll break that down up next here on Wyman and Bob, Seattle Sports, and the Seattle Sports app.
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5: Hi, it's Chris Crocker in the 4 News Now First Alert Weather Center on a beautiful Wednesday evening. Expect skies to clear tonight. Overnight low of 43 degrees for Wednesday. Sunny skies and a high temperature of 71. Our warming trend continues for Friday. Mostly sunny skies and a high of 76.
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10: Dave, we were talking when we came on about kind of everything that was swirling around this Mariners team, especially today, even before the game. We got the news that, according to Mariners reporters, you know, J.P. Crawford, this is from Adam Jude, before the game, J.P. Crawford approached Dan Wilson about potentially moving to third, and his agent followed up with GM Justin Hollander, and Adam says the Mariners aren't committing to make the move full-time, but Crawford wants to try to make it work. It's very noteworthy. I mean, all the talk was, hey, J.P., this is his team. You know, he's a big presence in the clubhouse. He's the shortstop. He's in the final year of his contract. Colt Emerson, what does that do? What does that mean for J.P. Crawford? But then to see this, what does that say to you about J.P. Crawford?
11: It says he's an amazing teammate. And, you know, we kind of alluded to this earlier that, you know, you've got a bunch of guys that that really care about each other, and that's important. So, yeah, I love hearing that from JP. And here's the other thing about JP I think people don't realize is what a great leader he is. I mean, everybody really looks to him. And, you know, he doesn't always carry himself that way, but he just has a ton of respect. And, you know, if you go there and really what he's trying to do is help the team out. And, yeah, I mean, for him to do that, we saw the same thing last night with Luis Castillo. And then you saw Bryce Miller get up there and really kind of pump him up and, you know, talk about what a great teammate he is. So, yeah, again, I think the whole thing goes back to Justin and Jerry. They do a great job of finding just high character guys. You know, and we've talked about that. We've talked about that with the Seahawks. Mm-hmm. You know, and how, you know, Sam Darnold's not pounding the table for some, you know, new deal for $50 million because he's the Super Bowl quarterback. I mean, it gets you a lot when you're, you know, a good organization. We talked to Justin about this, you and I did on Friday. And, you know, he said, you know, hey, if you like your boss and, you know, you like the place that you work, you're going to perform better. You're going to be a better player and you're going to be more likely to do things like JP did. So, yeah, I mean, that's pretty rare, I think. And, they really have that going here. So it's just nice. And JP's not a guy we hear from all the time. And, but he really is just, you know, the more you talk to other players, the more you realize what a great leader he is. So now, can he throw from third to first base?
10: Well, that becomes the logistical question. Yeah, I mean, I want the gesture itself, though, right? Like, that stands out that he's at least willing to make that move. Now, I think that's what kind of Adam Jude was alluding to. Do the Mariners want to do that full time? Probably not, because when Brendan Donovan comes back, you have him you can put there. You can have Colt Emerson. You know, maybe you do play Crawford over there, not permanently, but a good chunk of the time. Before we kind of dive into the logistics and maybe why they wouldn't necessarily do that every single day with him, here was Crawford kind of clarifying his thought process. You know, that report came out. No one got a chance to talk to him because the game was about to start. So then afterwards, he was asked in the clubhouse by reporters, you know, what was the thought process in approaching the Mariners about a potential move to third?
12: Yeah, I mean, just came up in a thought in my head. And, you know, I want to be a Mariner for life. And I think that's the best way to do it. And, you know, just always being open to helping the team win.
11: I mean, he's, like I said, I don't say he's bad with the media, but like he's always willing to do it. It's just that, you know, he's kind of short on words, but yeah, that's awesome. I love hearing that from him. And again, I think a lot of people think that that's corny. We have good guys and we get texts all the time. Who cares if they're good guys? Yeah, I think everybody kind of understands that now, and that's part of being a team at the very core of it.
10: You know, it gives them some options. You're getting into that. What's going to be the challenge? Well, if his arm is kind of going from short, it's a longer throw and it's a tougher throw from third. It's a much, you know, it's a much more active position in terms of the amount of balls you're going to get over there. It does help limit the lateral range that you need. I mean, we've seen some troubles sometimes getting deep into the hole at short and making plays like that. You don't have to move as much laterally. Certainly, you have to make some diving stops along the line, but that's why you see shortstops as they get older and sometimes get a little bit bigger, get a little more muscular and not as quick and rangy, move over to third. Now, Manny Machado, we just saw the Padres here. Manny Machado was a shortstop. He moved over to third. Obviously, Alex Rodriguez, when he was with the Yankees, he moved over to third. So J.P. Crawford moving over to third, it happens. But yes, that's a very good and legitimate question you brought up. And I don't know. I don't have the answer. I mean, that's up to the Mariners how comfortable they are playing him over there. But I think it's the gesture that's important, because now you know it's not going to be an issue in the clubhouse. If the Mariners want to play Colt Emerson a lot as short, especially when Brendan Donovan comes back, that will not be an issue. And J.P. Crawford came out and directly clarified that right here.
11: Yeah, and I think also, like we talked about leadership. Also, Luis Castillo, I think, is a leader. And for those two guys to be the ones to kind of take it in the shorts, right? I mean, you know, that's not what Luis Castillo wanted to do.
10: No, yeah.
11: By any means. Right. And I doubt that, you know, J.P. Crawford, that's the optimal thing for him. But I think for, you know, for both of them, maybe it extends their career and maybe that's what they get. But when you see younger guys get a chance to see that and realize the sacrifice that's being made there. But you know, we were talking to Charlie a little bit off air about Charlie Furbush about you know, what's the big difference, you know, as far as like you've got like some rockets coming at you at third base, whereas you're a little bit deeper at shortstop and maybe get a little bit more, you know, time as far as the grounders that are coming at you. But yeah, I mean, he can get used to that. And I've always thought JP was so much fun to watch defensively. He is just incredibly graceful. Yeah, I mean, I feel like he can make all the plays, except, you know, I do worry about, as they say, his throwing arm.
13: His throwing arm, that's right. Yeah, well, and he didn't play today because his throwing arm was still sore. Right. He got hit in the triceps over the weekend, and he was scratched. It started hurting when he was playing catch before the game, so he is still healing from that. But, yeah, that gesture there, that's a big step, because at first it seemed like that would be kind of the immediate blockade to Colt Emerson playing short this season. And now we've seen him there back-to-back games. And, you know, you mentioned it at the start of when we came on. Today is the first game that he kind of, quote, looked like a rookie. So that's not to say that J.P. Crawford's not going to play short again. Colt Emerson's going to get a day off, whether for rest or because he's in a bit of a slump. He has looked so much sure up there, both at the plate and in the field, but he had these little bumps and bruises today. You know, yeah. We saw it. He got picked off of first. He had a couple of strikeouts. It's going to happen. So it's not like J.P. Crawford is permanently off of short, but just that he is fine with now probably primarily playing more at third the rest of this season.
11: Yeah, no question. So I'm so curious to see, you know, what's going to be the point where we look back and go, this is where they turned and became the team that they were last year.
13: We
11: might have just witnessed it, right? So if they're, you know, headed off on the road, and if they're, you know, all of a sudden come together on the road, that'll be interesting. And I think, you know, hopefully it'll, but you know, I would think it would more correspond with Cal coming back and him being all the way healthy.
13: Well, there's not a lot to worry about when it comes to the Seahawks this offseason, but perhaps two potential questions that will linger over the next few months. We'll dive into that when we come back. Wyman and Bob on Seattle Sports and the Seattle Sports app.
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34: But Dave, the thing I'm really concerned about, and I'm glad it got resolved. Remember a couple weeks ago when you brought up the fact that Brown's rookie wide receiver, Casey
11: Concepcion,
34: he threw out a first pitch.
11: Yes.
34: And it was, terrible? You were mocking him? You were just...
11: He just looks confused. Here's what bothers me, is that I feel like everybody has grown up, either throwing snowballs or rocks. Didn't you do that when you were a kid?
34: Mm-hmm.
11: You did.
34: Well, I didn't want to throw rocks at people. You started to skip them. So yeah. Snowballs, yeah.
11: Yeah, snowballs, certainly. And it just kind of a natural... I feel like everybody who's ever played any kind of sport can throw a ball. Didn't you ever play... What's a dodgeball?
34: Mm-hmm.
11: Yeah. So, I mean, you see some of those players, and I know there's lots of pressure and everything. I remember one time talking to Blowers about this, and I was like, Blowers could be kind of blunt every once in a while, but I was like, yeah, what's the big deal with that? Don't kids throw rocks or snowball? And he goes, I'm guessing you would struggle.
34: Oh, what, at pitching?
11: Yeah. At throwing out the first pitch, yeah. Mm-hmm. I was like, oh, okay. Well, maybe it's harder than I think it is.
34: Have you tried? Have you tried to throw out a first pitch or anything?
11: I've never, not on a diamond.
34: Oh, really? Okay.
11: No.
34: We need to get you
11: out. Nobody's asked me ever to do it. I'm fine with that. But yeah, I mean, it was... So anyway, I know who you're alluding to.
34: Well, I think at the time, I jokingly said, well, I'm really concerned for Jadarian Price because they always have the Mariners draft picks, or they always have the Seahawks draft picks throw out the first pitch at some point in the summer for the Mariners games. I remember Devin Witherspoon doing it. He had a great time, obviously.
11: How does Spoon look? Do you remember that one?
34: I think he threw it from on the grass, so below the mound. It was a little erratic.
11: Didn't try to do too much.
34: That's right. I mean, he's a defensive guy. Doesn't need to use his arms. He doesn't throw anything.
11: Yeah.
34: Maybe he's never thrown anything. He just goes and hits people. So that's okay. But I was worried when you were so dismissive of Concepcion's first pitch, because I knew Jadarian Price at some point would do it. And lo and behold, yesterday at the Mariners game, Jadarian Price threw out the first pitch. There is video. And what's your verdict? I showed you the video. What do you think?
11: Well, I mean, I think that he looked a little bit stiff and mechanical in the beginning, but where it was located, I think you said it was a little bit inside.
34: It was solid, though. It got there. He threw it from the top of the rubber. He was on the mound.
11: Right. So, yeah, I mean, it was admirable. But like you've seen, who was the guy, the basketball player that was so bad? Yes. Yeah. Like, don't you ever throw like a full court, you know, pass or anything like that? And somebody in the 360 says, I'm with Dave. I grew up, we threw everything. Rocks, apples, snowballs. If it could be thrown, we threw it. That's exactly how I grew up. I remember sitting at the bus stop one time, and we were trying to hit this mailbox on the other side of the street, and then the woman inside the house was like, don't do that. But, yeah, I mean, I don't think you have to be, an athlete or necessarily to have grown up throwing snowballs and rocks. So you see these people that get up there and they're professional athletes, and it's like, how are you struggling that bad? But maybe it's just the pressure of it and everything, like Blowers was pointing out. So, I don't know, but I really respect the athletes that can do that. 'Cause number one, I think it indicates that you were a pretty, you know, diverse athlete growing up. It's not like you just specialized in one thing. And that's where I know a lot of, I remember Will Disley, the old Seahawk tight end that used to always, he had some kind of an organization or something about, you know, getting kids to not specialize in just one sport, but to do, you know, to play a whole bunch of different sports and everything. But, I mean, it's not like it bothers me or anything like that.
34: It would have been a big issue.
11: But, you know, I do respect the players a little bit more that can, you know, put one over the plate.
34: All right. Well, I'm glad we got that out of the way, because we've already had rookie mini camp, and now Seahawks OTAs begin next week. So that would have loomed over everything had he thrown a poor first pitch. You know, like, we're going to be out there at some point in the offseason, and Dave, you're going to want to judge him. You're going to say, look, Jadarian was thoroughly unimpressed with their first pitch. So now we don't have to worry about that. That's out of the way. We can focus on the truly important parts of the Seahawks offseason, which, you know, as you go into OTAs, which do start next week, I kind of was wondering, look, there aren't really any issues. Aren't really any roster issues for the Seahawks. Aren't really any big storylines or worries you have. I mean, that's just off the top of my head. I don't know if anything stands out to you about going into OTAs, something that you would like to see out there, something that not that you'd have a concern about, just that you are curious about going into this offseason.
11: Yeah, I heard Bump and C-Raj today talking about Jaron Reed and that maybe he might be one of those guys that isn't there. I find that really hard to believe, and I think they did too, just because, and Bump pointed out, the culture and, you know, what Jaron Reed means to this team. And so I don't really worry about that too much. I think Jay Reed's going to be there, and he's kind of the heart and soul of that defensive line. I mean, he's got the, you know, he's a veteran and he's been around the league, and he just is one of those guys that kind of puts the dog in, you know, that defensive line. So not too concerned about that. Another, and then with Witherspoon, I just think instances like that, they're going to get it done. They'll get it done some way, somehow. There's not going to be some kind of a problem that comes up with Devin Witherspoon. I mean, I think they have a plan, and I'm sure that John has gone to him and said, hey, you're next, or hey, we need to. They did that with Dwayne Brown one year, where they had a couple other things that they needed to fall in line before they signed him. And so, you know, the way John Schneider handles business, you know, when he gives you his word, it's his word. And that was the case with Dwayne Brown. And he was like a hold in. He was coming in, going out, you know, to practice and everything like that. So it wasn't like he was away from the team, and they were just waiting on some other thing. And I can't remember what it was to fall so that they could, you know, kind of do it in the order that they wanted to. But, you know, I'm sure that John Schneider has gone to Devin Witherspoon and said, we're going to get you done, man. It's going to work. So I don't worry about that at all. And then, you know, the other thing is that's a huge bonus is Sam Darnold. I think he's like Daniel Jeremiah said, he's going to be in line for a $50 to $55 million deal. Mm-hmm. He is, but not now. Not right now. And I think the thing that carries him over with, what is he making? Is it like...
34: I think 35? The cap hit this year is going to be like $37.9 million or something. Yeah. That it's going to be like the highest on the team, which you'd expect out of a quarterback.
11: Sure. Yeah, exactly. And so, you know, and I think that, you know, for Sam Darnold, it's going to be much more because you're getting up into these numbers. Is it going to be 39 or 55 million? Now, I can do the math on how much more it is, but it's more about being in the right place. And so, like, for Sam Darnold, he threw 4 interceptions in a game, and we had a chance to win that game in the end. That was at the Rams. And, you know, I just think that having that value of knowing that you have that kind of defense, you have an offensive coordinator and a head coach that wants to run the ball and doesn't really have to put you under much pressure. And if they do need him to excel, he does it by, what did he throw in the NFC Championship game? 3 touchdowns in that game, I believe, and no interceptions. Mm-hmm. So, I think he can do both those things, but I think the value for him of playing on a team that has a defense that can keep you in a game in which you threw 4 interceptions is tremendously valuable just to his career. And he'll have plenty of time to make money. I think he's turning 29.
34: Yeah.
11: So he's not, you know, he's been well traveled, certainly, but I think that's the value of having a team like that and an organization like that, that, you know, that's going to attract a guy like Sam Darnold, who's not going to, you know, hold out or instantly demand a whole bunch more money. Now, I think they'll reward him with that if he has anywhere near the kind of season that he had last year. But, you know, that, just having that is so valuable for a quarterback. You know, it helps your career. It helps you stay in games. It helps you go to Super Bowls, you know. And so, you know, really, he didn't really have to put the ball in harm's way in that Super Bowl. You know, he had some, you know, a few down the field throws, but it wasn't like it was all on him. So, yeah, I mean, I think that that's incredibly valuable and that you'll go, okay, well, in the meantime, I'll make my $37 or $39 million or whatever it is, knowing that if I have a similar season to last year, I'm going to get that $50, $55 million deal.
34: So on the Seahawks checklist of things still to do, maybe it's this offseason, maybe it's somewhere in the near future, you think Darnold's is a next season item on that checklist or a this offseason kind of thing with that contract?
11: Yeah, I think next offseason will be that will be kind of the priority. And look, maybe John Schneider and Sam Darnold or his agents or whatever have had that conversation. I wouldn't be surprised by that. But that is something that, I mean, it's what, a difference of like $16 million? I mean, that's a lot. But, you know, if you look at the long game, you know, like him possibly, you know, what if he turns into Aaron Rodgers? He's playing when he's 42, but there's still plenty of time to make, you know, that kind of money. And that's what he agreed to, first of all. But then also, you know, just expecting that kind of thing. I think it will be expected if, like I said, he goes out and has a similar year, but it's not like he's going to hold out because of it. Or anything like that. So, yeah, I think it makes sense for him. If I'm Sam Darnold, I want to stick here where I know the offense really well. It's a similar one that Fleury wants to run. It is going to be, you know, his third offensive coordinator, second for him. But I mean, since Mike McDonald's gotten here, it's his third. you know, that does make a little bit of a difference. But I think for the most part, Sam Darnold is really happy here. And like I said, when you have a defense like that, that keeps you in games. And then remember after the game, he totally fell on his sword. And he was like, yeah, I can't be throwing, you know, four interceptions. And then that prompts Ernest Jones to get up on the mic and say, you know, if you don't like our quarterback, bleep you, mm-hmm. you know, and that whole thing. And how tremendous that was, and it really connected, because really you're talking about the pretty much the captain of that defense defending the captain of the offense, you know, and so that's tremendously valuable. Now, is it $16 million, you know, worth? It is to him. And, you know, it also could probably extend his career by another couple years. So I think that's where, you know, Darnold will be in line for that. But I think that's the value of that, of having that defense and that organization and that running game.
34: So the last item then, probably to take care of this offseason, would be the Witherspoon contract.
11: Yeah.
34: So it still hasn't gotten done, which, you know, varying degrees of concern or non-concern about that. You said you're not concerned at all, and certainly something's going to happen because he's still under contract for another year. He still has his fifth year, and then you worry about the extension. But I think it's just, it's surprising perhaps to some that it felt like JSN got rid of that deal, he got it done, boom, taken care of, perfect. You paid him what he deserves. The only potential unknown is if there is some negotiating happening, which would be fair because you're always, it's a negotiation. You know, you're not going to settle on a price right away. But I think it perhaps has taken a little bit longer than some would expect. And maybe the only holdup would be, as Jeremy Fowler said in our station back on March 24th, Devin Witherspoon, he believes in his mind, would be justified in asking to be the highest paid cornerback on the market.
4: It will be a high number. Yeah, he might have to be the highest paid corner, but I think you can justify it because all that he does, you know, he's a tone setter, locker room guy, terrific player inside and out. You know, he's great in the slot, but can play outside, can do a lot of different things, kind of epitomizes what Mike McDonald wants out of the defense. So because of all those factors, there's certainly a deal to be done that's high, high money. It's just, you know, if he's asking for a lot more than Trent McDuffie, for example, you know, McDuffie, he's probably been a slightly better player over the body of work than Witherspoon is. Even though Witherspoon's elite, you know, there are tiers to this. And now you could argue they're probably in the same tier now. But for like a year ago, it's probably a little different. McDuffie was probably rated a little higher. So, you know, it just depends on what you're asking for. You know, if you're trying to blow the market out of the water and get $35 million a year, it's going to be tough for Seattle to do that. But I think there'll be a sweet spot they can find.
11: Yeah, I mean, I think Trent McDuffie is a great player. He really is. But, you know, it's kind of similar if you look at his numbers and Spoon's numbers that, you know, the numbers aren't really there, but the way that he plays mm-hmm. and what he means to his defense. And I just think Witherspoon has that X factor that they're looking for that, you know, that maybe it would be justified him asking for to be the highest paid cornerback. But, you know, the one thing that we found out about when we talked to Schneider and Eric Kennedy, the head equipment manager and everything, during the John Schneider show was that the very first day that the players were to come back, he was there. Devin Witherspoon was there at 6 a.m. So, I mean, I think that indicates that, you know, they're okay and that they've had conversations. So, all you have to do is watch Witherspoon play and just, you know, and it's not just the plays that he made in the Super Bowl, but it's just every day and the energy and everything that he brings to that team is just, it's awesome. And, you know, you put him with Bud Clark, and I can't wait to see those guys mm-hmm. interact together. But, Witherspoon is just, he just has, now I know that, you know, there's some talk about his agent possibly being the other way, but, you know, I've always said this, that I had the best agent in the NFL, maybe in NFL history, in Marvin Demoff. I mean, he had Dan Marino and John Elway, and, you know, there was lots of times I would have conversations with him and he would end them very abruptly. Mm-hmm. And I always figured, oh, that must be Marino calling in or Elway. So, but yeah, I mean, he always got, you know,

0: them very abruptly. Mm-hmm. And I always figured, oh, that must be Marino calling in, or Elway. So, but yeah, I mean, he always got, you know, the most money for me and everything like that. But, I was still in charge. I was the one who instructed him. And one of my rules was that I don't hold out. I don't hold out of camp. So find a way to get it done. And as aggressive as Witherspoon's agent may be, it's still up to him.
1: Well, and if he's asking to be the highest paid cornerback, and it sounds like he could and should deserve to be that, the question now is, should the Seahawks pay the highest paid wide receiver in the league, they just did with JSN, and also commit that much money to Devin Witherspoon? Do you then run into the trap of you're paying so much for the non-quote premium positions up along the lines, where you have to take care of some defensive linemen, you have offensive linemen who are going to need to get paid? Yeah. We know how important the trenches are. Would that cripple them to pay Devin Witherspoon at the highest rate of any cornerback, to also pay JSN as the highest paid wide receiver in the NFL, or with the salary cap and where they are? Do you think they can do that because of how valuable and how important to this team that Witherspoon is?
0: Yeah, I just, you know, I try not to be a capologist, because even when we talk to Mike Jannetty, he always says, hey, look, man, this is my best guess. And he does the best job of, you know, estimating and getting numbers and everything. So, I have no idea how they would structure that. I just know that if you're creative and you have a team that is working, for you on the salary cap, they can find lots of different ways to, you know, spread the money around or defer it or whatever. But, I just cannot imagine. The other thing is, you know, you're talking about that one position. You're talking about a cornerback. He's not just a cornerback. I mean, honestly, I think it's a waste when they use him on the outside, because he is such a tremendous in the box player. So, I think it's always, and I think Moyer remarked on this as well, that, you know, it bothers me when I see him playing outside, because, you know, he needs to be in the mix inside, and he can do that. He can play even being a smaller guy. And we've talked about it over the years that you worry about his size and is he going to get beat up, but he's a tough kid. I think that's where, you know, maybe you would say he's not just a cornerback. He can play in the box. He can play nickel. He can play, I'm not saying he can play middle linebacker or anything like that, but like, he is really physical and really good inside the box. And, you know, you talk about some offensive lineman coming out to block him on a run play. I don't know that the offensive lineman has the advantage, because he's so quick. He's so fast, and he can just dance around blockers. So, yeah, I mean, he's probably my favorite player on the team, as you can probably tell. But it's just because I played, and when I watch him, I'm like, he does amazing things. He's got kind of an Earl Thomas quality, which I got to talk to Earl at the Super Bowl, which was really cool. But, I just remember so many times where Earl, I was like, where did he come from? And you have to run it back and look, and it's like a blur. And that's the way Spoon is. He just has that extra gear. So, yeah, I don't think it's just about, you know, the corner money. He is a supreme defender. And so I don't think there's really anybody like him.
1: Yeah. Well, the counter would be that if he views himself as glowingly as you're praising him, he might be asking for more than just a cornerback.
0: Yeah.
1: That's where it could get complicated. But I think the good news here is that this feels like something that will get taken care of this offseason, because they did it with JSN. But you do have time, because this is only year 4 for Devin Witherspoon, and they already picked up his 5th-year option. So this is not an immediate problem. It's just, we heard some other sound about this, that, hey, he'd maybe want the more money now, like JSN, where you get rid of that rookie deal, you start to get paid immediately. So that might be a reason why Devin Witherspoon would, you know, get that salary a little bit earlier. But it is something that I think, in kind of setting the scene for the Seahawks going into OTAs in this offseason, it might be the only lingering question about this team, which is a great position to be in, because, you know, we've had past off seasons where we didn't even know who the quarterback would be. So instead of talking about a quarterback battle, we're just talking about something way down the line. But it looms as the one kind of unknown piece of a team that's in great shape pretty much everywhere else.
0: Yeah.
1: That is the luxury of being the Super Bowl champ, Dave.
0: That's right.
1: Yeah.
0: That's right. Yeah. And, you know, typically it would, you know, your roster gets pilfered, and you have everybody thinking, oh, I'm the reason why we won the Super Bowl. And I just don't think they have that kind of thing going on there. But, I mean, it's tough to repeat. I remember talking

0: happened to the GM, I'm trying to remember, is it DaCosta?
1: Mm-hmm.
0: Yeah.
1: Ravens.
0: Yeah, he's a friend of Schneider's, and, you know, he was talking to me about, you know, all the trappings that come with winning a Super Bowl. You know, that there's lots of, like I said, lots of people that think I'm the reason why we won. So it's hard to keep everybody happy. But yeah, that's why Schneider's executive of the year.
1: He is indeed, yeah. So we'll talk about the Seahawks certainly more as the offseason progresses. OTAs.
2: When I was told I had a brain tumor, my life disappeared in a moment. I feared for my future, but even more, I feared for the ones I love. 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But when my doctor told me about the Gamma Knife of Spokane, everything changed. I can get my brain tumor treated in just one day and continue living the life I love. Because of Gamma Knife, I have hope.

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3: Hi, it's Chris Cromper in the 4 News Now First Alert Weather Center on a beautiful Wednesday evening. Expect skies to clear tonight. Overnight low of 43 degrees for Wednesday. Sunny skies and a high temperature of 71. Our warming trend continues for Friday. Mostly sunny skies and a high of 76.
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4: Well, we know the Seahawks schedule that came out last Thursday. We had a lot of fun with that. I think, Dave, you even got on board in the schedule excitement, especially when you saw all the videos.
5: All the videos. Yeah. I have seen every one now.
4: Oh, wait. Now you've seen every one?
5: I've seen every one of them. Yeah, really, and I talked to Dave Pearson, who runs the whole media side. He's pretty much the king of all media. But he was saying, you know, some of the ones we were sort of exchanging information, like the Jets one with the palette, with the paint, was really interesting.
4: Yeah.
5: To watch. Roma Dunze was awesome being, is the guy's name Bob Ross?
4: Bob Ross.
5: Yeah, the painter with the bushy hair. Yeah, so, and he was saying things like, just have fun with it. You know, things like that. Or we can easily turn this bird into a jet. Because the Jets were on. And so, yeah, I mean, the Chicago one was good. But yeah, I still, you're gonna have to explain the Los Angeles Chargers.
4: We'll go piece by piece. And I'll break
5: yeah,
4: it down
5: because
4: you.
5: It, you have to have ADD to get every single one of those things.
4: I mean, or
5: pause it
4: yeah,
5: a bunch
4: you,
5: of times.
4: I think you watch a couple times through.
5: You have to
4: they
5: pause
4: also,
5: it.
4: Maybe because they heard your complaints, they released a behind-the-scenes video about their video.
5: Oh, okay, so it explains everything.
4: Yeah.
5: That's what the version I need.
4: They need that for you.
5: Yeah,
4: after the fact. So we knew that. Yeah, we were surprised maybe the choice to put the Patriots week one drew some raised eyebrows. Yes, it's a Super Bowl rematch, but it wasn't a particularly thrilling Super Bowl. In fact, if you weren't a Seahawks fan, probably one of the more boring Super Bowls in recent memory. It was over from the get-go. Patriots didn't score until the very end. I was just listening back, actually, to some Devin Witherspoon stuff, and I remembered he mentioned, and it was funny to hear him again, he mentioned how disappointed he was that the Patriots scored on them in the Super Bowl. In fact, wait, I want to find this right now. That they wanted to pitch the shutout.
5: Oh, was he mic'd? He was mic'd up?
4: No, this was post-game, literally after the Super Bowl. And the Seahawks just won the Super Bowl. And there's Witherspoon talking about the fact that, well, they didn't shut out the Patriots.
6: Like I said, we kind of let off the gas a little bit. And we're going to go back and watch the film about it. Because you set a standard for yourself. You're going to hold each other to that standard. We was kind of mad we gave them two touchdowns at the end of the game. But, you know, they went out there and earned it, though. But it's all right, man. You know, we played a hell of a game tonight. So.
4: Yeah, it's post-game after winning the Super Bowl.
5: Yeah. He's disappointed that they didn't shut him out. Yeah.
4: I guess he was right. They might have to watch the film because they play in week one.
5: Yeah, I'm sure they will. I just thought the AFC was so overmatched just in general. I thought maybe the Broncos with a healthy quarterback, they could be possibly, you know, Bo Nix, maybe he makes it a little bit tougher of a game. But I didn't see anybody in the AFC that could hang with even the Niners. I mean, the Niners went in and, you know, got a win in Philadelphia all banged up. So, you know, I think the Rams obviously are really good, but, I didn't see the same level of play with the AFC, but also, you know, I mean, do you think that they're cashing in, Mike, on this whole drama with Mike Vrabel and everything and all of that? Is that what, I mean, I guess it makes sense if they're on the schedule that you get a Super Bowl rematch right out of the gate.
4: Well, that's actually, I was going to say, we did get some explanation, and Mike North, the NFL VP of broadcast scheduling, who was on ESPN talking about some of the bigger decisions and some of the bigger matchups on the schedule, he didn't mention the Russini-Vrabel thing, but he did talk about what you were alluding to there, that the Super Bowl rematch only holds kind of that prestige early in the season.
7: Yeah, look, those are two teams that played in the Super Bowl. They're obviously good teams. They've earned it. I recognize the off-field drama, but we're focused on the field. And you think about a Super Bowl rematch, you know, remember last year that Philly-KC Super Bowl rematch? I think it was in week two.
5: Right.
7: It did like 32 million viewers on a Sunday afternoon on Fox. Like, a Super Bowl rematch in the first couple of weeks is a Super Bowl rematch.
8: Correct.
7: Once you get to like week 6, 7, 8, nobody's looking back at February. Everybody's looking forward to, you know, this February. So if you're going to take advantage of the fact that it's a Super Bowl rematch, it's got to be kind of early. And look, there were other good options. The Giants would have worked. Chicago would have worked. Kansas City would have been interesting if we knew for certain Mahomes was coming back. Right. There were plenty of good options, but no hesitation to pick up with a Super Bowl rematch. It's a game that's going to mean a lot in week one and probably never more so than in week one.
5: Yeah, that totally makes sense now. I mean, I hadn't even really thought of that because it would, he's right. If it was, you know, like after the bye week or, you know, even like a month or a month and a half into the season, it wouldn't be like, you know, you wouldn't get nearly the attention.
9: When
5: and that's what they're trying to
9: realize the Patriots are phonies and aren't actually that good.
5: Say again?
9: When people realize the Patriots aren't actually that good, yeah. Like in week 6 of the season.
5: Yeah, maybe they're like 2-4 at that point. But yeah, no, I mean, it's definitely, that makes sense. And, you know, like he said, I think they're less likely to make that a big deal about the Russini and Vrabel thing, just because the NFL, you know, I think most like major corporations want to be politically correct and not, you know, draw attention to things like that. So, which I thought they were trying to cash in on that, but he explains it in a way that I hadn't even thought of that, you know, later on in the season, it's not going to have nearly the impact.
9: Yeah. And I think maybe I did come around a little bit more as well. I was just flabbergasted and kind of disappointed that it wasn't more of a marquee matchup right away. Then you look at the schedule and we kind of picked our way through it. There are a lot of primetime marquee games that later in the year might hold up more. So originally I was just, why not the Bears? Like, come on, that's a more entertaining game than the Patriots. But the Bears in week 7 or wherever they're playing, that Sunday night game is going to be more entertaining, or that might be a Monday night game, but it's a primetime game. You know, you have that stretch of the Broncos, the Bears, and the Chiefs all in a row, all in primetime. That's going to hold up more than Patriots Seahawks in like week 8 when it might be you know, a 1 o'clock kickoff here. So cool to see the Seahawks in the spotlight. And yeah, kind of maybe counterintuitively, because I know in the actual buildup the week of, all the talks are going to be about Vrabel and his scandal off the field with Diana Russini. But during the actual broadcasts, I think the NFL is maybe hoping, look, this is the Seahawks. We're talking about them raising a banner, and we're talking about this big moment and how it's a rematch. And maybe they hope that, all right, no one will focus on Mike Vrabel. I don't think that's going to be the case, but you do get the actual Super Bowl part of it out there in front. I don't necessarily agree that the Vrabel scandal won't be talked about. That's going to loom over this. I just hope that for the Seahawks' sake, they're getting their due diligence and they're getting their honor and their due with being honored as the defending world champion. I almost said World Series. Defending world champions.
5: Yeah.
9: That's why originally, not to get on a soapbox rant again, but remember there was that confusion about whether it would actually be the Seahawks opening the season or Rams Niners in Australia because they had to figure out to get them back in time. And I was offended by that. I was like, Seahawks are the Super Bowl champions. They open the season. That's what you do. So I'm glad they're doing that. And I am glad that, hey, it's this prime situation of a team you played last year in the Super Bowl. You get to kind of relive that because the Seahawks deserve their credit.
5: Yeah. Well, maybe that gets the Patriots fired up. I mean, you're going to make us travel all the way. It's one of the longer trips, right, in the NFL. And then, you know, you're going to raise the banner there that week one. And, you know, you bring back all those memories of, like they said on the video, sad. Remember the scent?
9: The cologne.
5: The scent one was like clam chowder. What was the other one? There were like,
9: you'll have to go rewatch it.
5: Yeah, kind of different smells. And then it was like they showed the score of the game. Sad.
9: I just love this. Smells like nostalgia with the Cowboys.
5: Oh, yeah, that one.
9: And the musty with your old division rivals.
5: Yeah, the
9: there.
5: AFC West. Yeah. Rivals there. So, yeah, they did a great job with that, by the way. But, yeah, it makes sense. And, yeah, I'm starting to get more fired up for that game. I guess I just thought, hey, this is a team that just did not look that good. But, you know, you're going to get Drake May, who, is this his third year? You know, and, you know, they're probably going to have a chip on their shoulder, like I said. So, but it'll be cool. And I wonder if, like, there's going to be a bunch of shots of either Vrabel or Drake May or, you know, Christian Gonzalez of what their reaction is when we raise the Super Bowl banner there.
9: Probably. Yeah, it'll be entertaining. Yes, when it gets here, it'll be a fantastic day. The Mariners play a day game, and then everyone can just.
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8: Hi, it's Chris Crocker in the 4 News Now First Alert Weather Center on a beautiful Wednesday evening. Expect skies to clear tonight. Overnight low of 43 degrees. For Wednesday, sunny skies at a high temperature of 71. Our warming trend continues for Friday. Mostly sunny skies and a high of 76.
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28: Mariners hang on for the one-run win this afternoon over the White Sox. They've played 19 one-run games already. They win the series in dramatic fashion. Yesterday, though, saw the debut at home of Bryce Miller, and today after the game, we caught up with him.
29: Bryce, obviously made your first home start here yesterday. How did it feel out there?
30: Felt good. Good to be back. Yeah, first one since postseason, so it's been a while, but definitely good to be back.
31: Hey, so tell us about your stint, you know, on the IL and just how frustrating that can be. How did you get through it?
30: Yeah, I felt great getting into spring training, and, you know, the oblique jumped up and grabbed me, so had to put spring training on a pause for me, and got a little delayed there, but I don't know, it was frustrating for sure. I wanted to be here at the beginning of the season, but we got through it. It took a little longer than I thought it was going to, but yeah, it's 100%. I'm feeling great, so good to be on the back end of it.
28: You had the fastest pitch of your career yesterday. Did you feel like that was coming out strong, or did you know afterwards? How did that feel when you saw, or did you see 99, or did someone have to tell you afterwards?
30: No, I look every pitch. But no, I've been throwing hard since really I got spring training. So I think I've hit 99 every outing, even in my first live after the oblique thing. So it's been coming out well. Arm feels good, body's good. Put some weight on this offseason. I think that's helped. It's always got to keep climbing.
31: You know, it seems like there didn't used to be oblique injuries. I mean, I know when I played in the NFL, nobody ever pulled an oblique. But, you know, I think it makes sense, obviously, for you're putting lots of torque on the mid part of your body. What did that feel like? Did it hurt, or was it just something that was mechanical that was, like, slowing down your pitches?
30: So whenever it got hurt was it wasn't like a specific pitch or anything. It just kind of creeped up on me. It kind of progressively got worse. I was still throwing hard in my outing in spring training whenever it was really bothering me, but it was definitely like as soon as that, like, my front foot would hit and I'd turn and pull, it was like I was getting stabbed, like, right on the lower part of my left side. So definitely wasn't fun, but and then after that, you know, I could still throw hard during the rehab. It was just, it didn't want to recover, so I would throw hard and then it would take 10 days for it to feel good again. And but yeah, it took a while, but once it kind of turned a corner, I don't know, 2 months ago now, and Once it disappeared, it's been good ever since. So
29: yeah, we've heard that they can linger, and now Cal has that oblique injury. Is this kind of similar? Can you guys kind of share each other's, you know, back and forth? Like, yeah, that's what I dealt with. There's, you know, you kind of understand what he's going through now.
30: Yeah, I mean, his is a little different. His is the other side, and obviously he's switch hitting catcher, so he's got a little bit, you know, different use for it. But yeah, I mean, I told him, you definitely don't want to, you know, do anything to make it stick around. And if you're going to take the time on the IL to take it, make sure it's fully 100% before you come back, because, I mean, last thing you want is for him to come back and it happen again. So hopefully, you know, he takes a couple days down and he comes back 100% feeling good and we don't have to worry about it again.
31: Yeah, well, and it seems like, especially with Cal, I mean, his job is all about tolerating pain, right? And same thing for a professional athlete like yourself. I mean, you're kind of taught to ignore that kind of thing. Is that something where the trainers are really trying to get you to, hey, make sure you overdo the protectiveness, like make sure that you are, you know, telling us every last little tweak that you feel?
30: Yeah, you kind of have to, you know, you walk the line of like, I mean, I'm not going to go in there, and Cal definitely not. Like, you're not going to go in there and, you know, make everything a big deal, because everybody has, like, the small, you know, nicks and bruises. But whenever it's, like, muscular and it's, like, prohibiting you from doing your job, that's when, you know, you have to say something and you need to get it right. I kind of dealt with that last year, you know, on and off the IL, like, trying to figure out when I should say something and when I should try to push through it. And it just kind of takes, I feel like you kind of got to go through it to know when. And, you know, Cal's been struggling, and he probably wouldn't say that it was injury related, but there's, I mean, it's a very hard game, and it's makes it a lot harder when you don't feel good. So I think it'll be good for him, get a little reset, let his body reset, and come back as close to 100% as he can. And it adds to the confidence, you know. Like I said, it's a difficult game, so having as much on your side that you can have is definitely helpful.
29: You mentioned your season last year kind of coming on and off the IL. I imagine that had to be mentally taxing as well. So just now, this year, to have these two good starts, how much better do you feel mentally, and how much do you think that's helped physically what we're seeing out there?
30: Yeah, I mean, it's I've said it a couple times, it's a lot more fun pitching when you're healthy, and I think it's obvious so far, like with how my stuff has been, that, you know, things are a lot better when I'm healthy, and that adds to the confidence, and it's a lot of fun. It's not fun, you know, when you're struggling and when you're dealing with stuff, and then your velo's down, and then it's just everything stacks up on top of you. And so yeah, I'm definitely happy to be feeling good and having the ball come out good.
31: Hey, Bryce, last night I really enjoyed your press conference, just because we don't really know Luis Castillo that much, and, you know, we don't get a chance to talk to him. And, you know, just the way you talked about him and what he means to your team, it just sounds like a great teammate. Maybe expound on that a little bit.
30: Yeah, he is a great dude, great teammate, super supportive. Like, I mean, even my rookie year, like, when things were going good and when things weren't going good for me, like, he was always there for me and would, you know, always lift me up with support and anything I need. If I have any questions, whatever, like, it is, he'll talk to me about it. And yeah, I mean, it's not an easy situation for anybody. And this is what, ninth year in the big leagues, and never come out of the bullpen besides 13th inning in the postseason. And definitely, I mean, not what he wants to do, like, but he's a great dude, and I mean, he'll do whatever the team needs him to, and he's not gonna make a big deal about it or anything, whether it bothers him or not. Like, that's just who he is.
29: I think, yeah, we've seen this from this team. Is that kind of what stands out in that clubhouse, guys, just understanding their role and say, all right, if you need me to do this, I'll do this, you need me to do so and so, I'll do this to help this team win?
30: Yeah, I mean, everybody wants to win, and, you know, we've been struggling so far, haven't been able to be too consistent yet, and that's the main goal, is for us to show a little bit of consistency, and to, I don't know, go out and prove, you know, what we believe that this clubhouse is, and that's, you know, the best team in the American League, and that we deserve to be in the World Series. We were so close last year, and we think we should be back. And so far, we haven't shown that, but we still, you know, we believe that 100% that this clubhouse has what it takes. But yeah, it's just getting back to being a little more consistent and showing up every day, you know, ready to win.
5: Bryce, down at spring training, I think it was Logan that told us that you do your best to annoy Cal as much as you can. I think he said something about a real heavy, like, Texas accent. You would ask him stupid questions and just trying to mess with him. Is that still going on?
30: Yeah. He can be a pretty serious dude sometimes, so try to get him off his game a little bit, you know, try to get him to laugh a little bit and loosen up is always good. He's a fun guy.
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4: Hey, it's Evan Cohen. Coming up Thursday, we'll react to Game 2 of the Western Conference Finals. 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
5: You have cancer. 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
6: 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I'm going to fight it. I'm going to survive. There's no way I'm going to let this take over me.
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0: Yeah, I mean, I can go back to 2000. This is a long time ago, but as a coordinator in 2002, we were maybe the top running back team in the country. Back at Sioux Falls, the very next year, we were probably the top passing team in the country. Different quarterback, different, lost our running back. You work around your personnel. I really do believe that you don't win championships without a physical nature to your program. And that happens through, you know, what you do in practice. That's what we want to become. I know what that looks like. We've done it in multiple places. I'm not going to take away from what we were at Washington and the ability to throw the ball, what we were last year, you know, with Ty, you know, slinging it around to a talented group of receivers. I mean, that's dynamic. You know, you want to be as dynamic as you possibly can be. But you do need to have a physical way about you. If you want to win the championships, there's going to be weather games. There's going to be something that just, you know, you got to finish out the game and it's close and you got to grind away, or you got to get that big stop on a third or fourth and one or on the goal line. It presents itself in different ways, offensively, defensively. You know, I can't wait to the point where we get back to, you know, that being what we truly are. And I know our guys are working extremely hard to make sure that any flaws that we've had or areas we've come short, and that's the staff and that's our players, that we are, you know, we are looking to become what we know we need to be and can be.
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17: 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Coming up Thursday, we'll react to Game 2 of the Western Conference Finals. 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
18: Hey, this is Rich Eisen. Coming up on Thursday, the latest from the Western Conference Finals. Two-time Super Bowl champ OCU Minura, and we say hello to former WWE superstar John Cena. 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
19: The road to the NBA Finals ends here, with star guard setting the tone. The Cavs eye another upset, while the Knicks carry the dreams of all of New York. 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
20: All the reaction from a pivotal Game 2 of the Western Conference Finals involving the Spurs and the Oklahoma City Thunder, and how did the Cavs rebound for what happened in Game 1? 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

0: gotta make sure that we're getting better on all levels, all sides of the game, and give ourselves the best chance in this series.
1: What specific things did you guys do better in this game that you think epitomized the identity of this team?
0: We turned them over, I think. We rebounded better. I think our pace was better. Decision-making was better. But I think, like, ultimately, through their runs and their loud plays, we just, like, stuck with it and stuck with it together. They made their runs. Obviously, they're a good team. They're going to do so. But we didn't get discouraged more so tonight and just, like, hung in there. And we had our runs and our fair share of those as well.
2: I think the other thing that they had tonight was four guys in double digits off the bench. In the playoffs, that's gigantic.
3: Yeah. Yeah.
2: You know, typically, you only really play about eight guys, and I want to say there was 11 players that got on the floor tonight for the Thunder. So it was a team effort. That's the one thing about Oklahoma City. Yeah, they do have stars, and they do have guys you depend on, but the others can definitely beat you when it comes to OKC.
4: Yeah, they've got a deep team. They really do. And you saw it early in the game when they first, you know, got going. There was a lot of early substitutions.
2: Yeah.
4: There's a lot of early substitutions, really, for both teams. Early on, it's, you know, and again, this is coming off a double overtime game just on Monday night in game number one. So I wanted to see how that was going to affect both teams. I feel like they both kind of, like I said, early sub in the game. And then it felt like the Spurs, it still kind of slowed them down, where OKC, they got cooking a little bit more. And maybe that's to the point that you just making, you know, what, 11 guys played as opposed to the 7 or 8 that normally play.
2: Yeah, even for the Spurs, as I'm looking at it, it looks like they had 10 guys that played. No one went over 40 minutes. No one even hit 40 minutes tonight. I think 38 was the most that any player played. So hat tip to the coaches for not trying to destroy their guys, understanding they're human beings, right? They need a little bit of rest. But, man, it was as advertised. It was a really good game all the way through. And they said, I'm excited to see the next one.
4: Yeah, it was a really good bounce back for OKC. You know, I felt like they played a little bit more closer to OKC style of ball as opposed to whatever adjustment they thought that was a good idea in game one. I didn't think it was a game one good idea watching it. I thought, why are they playing this style? This is not who they are. If anything, you're the defending champs. Make them switch up who they are. Adjust to you, and it seemed like that they were the ones that wanted to adjust. And I get it. Everyone's trying to fill out Wemby, and especially in the regular season where they didn't have a ton of success. But at the end of the day, you just ride with how you got there, right?
2: You
4: just be who you are, and it felt like that's what OKC was closer to this evening as opposed to what they were on Monday night, and that's why the series is now knotted up at 122-113. OKC gets the dub. Should the Thunder shut Jalen Williams down now? With another hamstring injury, that's next here on ESPN Radio.
5: Coming up on the Thursday edition of Unsportsmanlike with Evan Cohen, Chris Canty, and me, Michelle Smallman. Jalen Brunson lit up the Garden in the fourth quarter to lead the Knicks to a huge comeback win in game one. I'll tell you if he will be able to do it again in game two. It's Unsportsmanlike, 6 a.m. Eastern, right here on ESPN Radio, ESPN2, and ESPNU.
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1: 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Well, what do you know? Would you look at that? And it's actually one time you can look at the sun.
2: Here goes Heidemann, spins in the paint, lofts it up. 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Connecticut does not have a timeout. Leisure Walker pushes up.
1: NBC Sports Boston Sun, an 80-78 win over the Storm, Connecticut's first win of the season. They snapped a five-game losing streak, Storm falling down in four to start the season, tying the worst five-game start in franchise history. Wings and Sky were in a 10-point game.
3: Eight on the shot clock now for Beckers. 4 seconds. Beckers gets downhill, lays it high off the window. Dallas does exactly what they want to do right there. Take up time off the clock and score late in the clock.
1: That's what they do. USA Network with the call. Wings a 10-point win, 99-89. Jessica Shepherd with 18 points, 10 rebounds, career high 12 assists. Second career triple-double. It's the first triple-double in the WNBA this season. Paige Becker, 24 points on 11 of 19 shooting, extending her streak of game scoring of 15 to 10, longest active in the WNBA. AZ Fudd, dozen points, tying her career high, back-to-back game scoring in double figures. Fever and fire in the other game of the night.
3: Fox trying to slow down Mitchell. And look at Timpson soaring in for the offensive rebounds. The ball movement from the Fever leads to three more for Mitchell. That's a great example of it from Sarah Williams.
4: Yeah, I think you have to get the best out of what you can for your players, right? And Leah Boston continues to go to work.
1: USA Network Fever, a 90-73 win over the Fire. Aaliyah Boston, 24 points, 8 of 11 from the floor, hit 2 over 4 three-pointers, 24 points, 8 rebounds after missing the last game with a lower leg injury. Fever, a 90-point game. They've scored 85 or more in 5 consecutive games to start the season. SportsCenter All Night, ESPN Radio to baseball. Dodgers with Shohei Ohtani as the starting pitcher and also in the lineup. So he was the first one in the batter's box in the top of the first in San Diego.
5: The first pitch from Vasquez. Ohtani swings and sends it high in the air to deep right center. Merrill back at the wall. It is gone! Shohei Ohtani mauls the first pitch from Randy Vasquez.
1: Certainly helping himself right out of the gate. And as for the mound,
5: ninth pitch coming from Ohtani DeLoriano. It's strike three, and everybody knew it. A sinker from Ohtani. They get his fourth K of the game.
1: AM 570 LA Sports. Ohtani's second career leadoff homer in a game that he started as pitcher, first in the regular season. He allowed 3 hits in 5 innings, shortest outing of the season, lowered his ERA to .73, second lowest by a Dodgers pitcher through 8 starts of a season since earned runs became official in 1912. Oh, by the way, Dodgers shut out the Padres 4-0. Padres are shut out for the 4th time this season, 3rd time this month. Shut out 10 times by the Dodgers over the last 5 seasons. No other team has shut them out

0: more than five times over that span. Speaking of shutouts, Pirates and Cardinals.
1: Going for somebody that doesn't, you know, usually fit that profile. Here's a line drive toward the right field corner. Short wall out there, and it's gone. Right down the line. Spencer Horwitz homers off McGreevy again, and the Pirates open with a 1-0 lead. Swanson, the right-hander of the Cardinals, sets and delivers. Swinging a ball line to left. That's down for a base hit. Sliding Fermin to cut it off from the wall. Running on the pitch, Gonzalez. He's around third, and he'll come in to score on the offline throw. And they're going to say that he missed third base, and he did not. Two runs are in on Reynolds' double. 7-0 Pirates in St. Louis.
0: Pirates adding insurance in that eighth inning with a two-run double from Brian Reynolds. No relation. 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The Fan. Pirates a 7-0 shutout of the Cardinals. The win snaps a four-game losing streak. Pittsburgh's sixth shutout this season. Tied for the second most in baseball. Cardinals are shut out for the third time this season. Second time in the last three games. Brewers also with a shutout on Wednesday.
2: Cabrera brings home the pitch, and Hamilton rips one into center, down for a base hit. Around third, and headed for a home is Freeland. Now the ball gets past PCA. Ortiz still running. He's going to score. Hamilton around third. He's on his way home. Here's the throw. Hamilton, that first slide is safe. Three runs on one swing from David Hamilton.
0: 620 WTMJ Brewers, a 5-0 shutout of the Cubs, who are shut out for the sixth time this season. Brewers get their first series sweep of three or more at Wrigley since 2021. Braves, meanwhile, continue to win.
3: Looking for a base hit right here. And Austin hits a deep drive to center. Ruiz back to the wall. He just manhandled this thing. It's a three-run homer by Austin Riley to straightaway center field, and it's now a 3-1 Braves lead in the top of the second.
0: 680 The Fan. Braves a 9-1 win over the Marlins. Atlanta's 34th win in 50 games. Time for their third best 50 game start since 1900. Eighth 9-run game this season as the Braves beat the Marlins 9-1. All evened up in Oklahoma City with an interesting move by the Thunder. That's next at ESPN Radio.
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0: 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The Fan. Pirates a 7-0 shutout of the Cardinals. The win snaps a 4-game losing streak. Pittsburgh's 6th shutout this season, tied for the 2nd most in baseball. Cardinals are shut out for the 3rd time this season, 2nd time in the last 3 games. Brewers also with a shutout on Wednesday.
1: Cabrera brings home the pitch, and Hamilton rips one into center, down for a base hit. Around 3rd, and headed for home is Freeland. Now the ball gets past PCA. Ortiz still running. He's going to score. Hamilton around 3rd. He's on his way home. Here's the throw. Hamilton at first slide. He's safe. 3 runs on 1 swing from David Hamilton.
0: 620 WTMJ. Brewers a 5-0 shutout of the Cubs, who are shut out for the 6th time this season. Brewers get their first series sweep of 3 or more at Wrigley since 2021. Braves, meanwhile, continue to win.
2: Looking for a base hit right here. And Austin hits a deep drive to center. Ruiz back to the wall. He just manhandled this thing. It's a 3-run homer by Austin Riley to straightaway center field. And it's now a 3-1 Braves lead in the top of the 2nd.
0: 680 The Fan. Braves a 9-1 win over the Marlins. Atlanta's 34th win in 50 games. Time for their 3rd best 50-game start since 1900. 8th 9-run game this season as the Braves beat the Marlins 9-1. All evened up in Oklahoma City with an interesting move by the Thunder. That's next at ESPN Radio.
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1: But this one is headed to the books. Hats off, she wrote in game one. Vegas 4, Colorado 2. The Knights use a 3-0 lead on their path to victory. Coughlin, Dorothea, Howden, and Nick Dowd to make it a 4-2 final. The Knights take a 1-0 series lead in the Western Conference final.
2: Fox Sports 98.9 in Vegas, where the Knights win game one Western Conference last night over Colorado. 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I am Evan Cohen. And joining us now in studio, Kevin Weeks, the ESPN NHL analyst, where we got to start outside of the NHL. Kevin was part of one of the most random great green rooms of all time the other day. It was the two of us. Michelle was there. Yep. Dan Housen, the WWE superstar. Mm-hmm. Brian Windhorst, Peter Schrager, Jason McCourty. Fascinating thing. But Kevin and I were the only two to hear something that both of us sat there and said, what? So Dan Housen was telling a story.
3: Yeah.
2: And he's like, well, you know, at my other job.
3: We're like, pardon?
2: This guy's
3: what do you mean?
2: He literally, Smalls is giving the look. He started talking. This is the biggest WWE superstar around. He's like, yeah, this all developed at my other job. And both of us looked at each other like, we thought the WWE paid well.
3: Yeah, exactly. You're moonlighting? Like, what are you doing?
2: He said, I'm a nursing assistant. and
4: what?
2: No, Kevin yes. and I misheard yes. one part of this.
3: Yes.
2: Not currently, but he was telling a story.
4: Oh, okay.
2: Like, this guy has this, like Kevin Weeks saying, yeah, when I played 12 years as a goalie in the NHL, I also was an insurance agent. Right? You heard it the same way I heard it.
3: I heard it that way. I was floored when he said it. I'm like, is this guy for real? Like, what's he saying?
4: Seriously.
3: Like, WWE, we grew up watching wrestling. We grew up watching WWF. We grew up with it. And now we're like, are there tough times? It doesn't seem like there's tough times. It was kind of crazy. It was crazy. It floored me too, though.
2: Yeah, he's my other job.
3: Yeah.
2: Dan, maybe I shouldn't have. I'm sure people can find. He worked in the hospitals. He had like a real job. Mm-hmm. When he was on the indie circuit, when he was trying to make it.
3: Yes.
2: It's like
3: on the come up.
2: Yeah, on the come up.
4: You got to supplement your income somehow.
2: Yeah,
4: right?
2: It was unbelievable.
3: Wow. The more you can do.
4: Seriously.
3: The more you can do.
5: That's right.
2: All right.
5: Keep it flowing. Keep it flowing.
2: Vegas up 1-0 with a 4-2 win at Colorado last night. Best interim coach bump around. John Tortorella, you know, unbelievable. Uh-huh. What did you see from Vegas last night that impressed you when Colorado basically never loses this postseason?
3: Well, first of all, I played for Torts, so I know the way Torts coaches, and he wants his team to always be aggressive. But he also had a game plan intact, and I've done about six of their playoff games so far for ESPN. So seeing them up close, quoting John Tortorella now, he said, we want to bring the game in the mud. We want to bring them into the mud with us, because he knows Colorado's more dynamic. They're faster. They got the tempo, and they're a little bit more offensive. So for Vegas, what'd that mean? That meant playing through the middle of the ice, defending well. Elite goaltending from Carter Hart, who had 36 saves, and they blocked 23 shots. So they could not have executed the game plan better than they did yesterday. They did that to a T, and that was a huge win for them in game one.
6: I mean, can they survive if you don't get more production, more points from Nathan MacKinnon?
3: Nope. They can't.
6: Okay, all right.
3: They can't.
6: Okay.
3: As deep all right. as they are, they can't. No, you're exactly right. Plus, no Cale Makar either.
4: Huge.
3: The great Cale Makar, one of the best defensemen, not only of this generation, and Norris Trophy winner, defenseman of the year, but one of the best defensemen to this point in his career of all time. That's how nice he is on the blue line. So he's out with injury. That had a big impact on them generating offense yesterday, too.
4: So what do they do? Because obviously Cale Makar, as they talked about post-game, there was a huge trickle-down effect to not having him there. Mm-hmm. He's not going to be there as he's dealing with that injury, or potentially multiple injuries. Mm-hmm. So what does Colorado do to overcome that?
3: Don't chase the game. They got to score first, maybe score second, and start playing to their speed. But Colorado's going to have to make an adjustment here because Vegas is forcing them to play different. We were saying this in the ESPN studio yesterday alongside the great Mark Messier, PK Subban, Levy, and I. We were saying Colorado likes to play that off-the-rush game, that attack game. So a football term, CC, they love to pass the ball. They love throwing the ball. But they got to kind of slow it down and get more to the run game, basically. They got to go to cycle game in hockey terms. And if Colorado does that, they have the personnel to do it. But are they willing to do it? That's the thing. That's what I'm curious to see in game two.
2: We're talking with ESPN NHL analyst Kevin Weeks here on Unsportsmanlike, presented by Progressive Insurance. Let's go to the other series.
3: Mm-hmm.
2: 11 days off for Rod Brind'Amour, our guy. We had him on last week. Go back on the podcast and listen. And the Hurricanes. 11 days off is utterly insane for you guys when they take the ice tonight. What kind of impact is that?
3: They're going to be juiced up. In terms of energy, they're going to be fresh. Any little knickknacks, you know how it is in the playoffs. Everybody's playing with something. You're managing something. But you get that 11-day window to recover, to regenerate, to feel good. And you're kind of foaming at the mouth a little bit, like a Rottweiler. You know what I mean? You know that when you have that steak and then the dogs, that's how they're going to be.
2: Yeah. Kevin brings his own sound effects. I like that.
3: Bring them in a little bit. So I'm expecting them to come out with jump, and they're rested, and they play that pace that makes you uncomfortable. You know, some teams, they just press you.
6: Yeah.
3: And Carolina's one of those teams that presses you in all three zones. So I'm sure they're going to come out in front of their home fans, the Caniacs down there in Raleigh. They're going to be ready to roll. But I have to say this disclaimer, my man Rod Brindamore that you talked about, I play with him down there in Carolina, one of the best coaches in the business. And I also play with Montreal's coach, Marty St. Louis, Hall of Famer. Both of them are doing a great job. This will be a high-tempo series, the way both those teams play, so I'm looking forward to it.
6: Kevin, I'm curious, how much does the Canada Cup drought hang over Montreal coming into the conference finals?
3: Oh, okay, so the last time they won was 93. We're going to date ourselves. That was my draft year, 93. So that's the last time Canada was able to win against the Kings, Gretzky's Kings, 93. Yeah. And that year, Montreal won 10 of 16 games in overtime. 10 overtime games.
6: That's crazy.
3: Of the 16 wins that it takes to win it. So it's been a long drought. But Montreal, I like what I love about Montreal is how they drafted and developed their players. So they've drafted at every position, goalie, defense, forward, and they have those players in their lineup, in addition to some other players. So they've done a good job of that. I got to give them credit.
4: We talked about the rest for Carolina. What about Montreal, though, coming off that very exciting Game 7 win versus Buffalo? What about the momentum that they have heading into this one?
3: Huge. Huge for Montreal. They're going to be playing on their toes. What I like about what Marty's done with their group, as I was just telling you guys, they've drafted and developed a lot of these players. Lane Hudson, already a superstar defenseman. Nick Suzuki at 100 points as their captain. Goal Caulfield, as I call him. Goal Caulfield, played at Wisconsin. Scored 50 this year. You go around the horn. What Marty's done is he's allowed them to develop their habits as pros, to develop a kind of a two-way game, not just offense, but he hasn't stifled their offense. Sometimes you get these coaches, you get young, talented players. No, man, play safe. No, just do that. No. And all of a sudden, you're like, I thought I was a player. And now you want me to play a simple game. You're kind of handcuffing me in my style and my skills. So Marty's done a good job of not doing that.
2: 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You got the Stanley Cup playoffs tonight, 8 p.m. Eastern time. Canadiens and Hurricanes, Eastern Conference Final Game 1. Knights up 1-0 over the Avalanche last night. General question for you as somebody who played 12 years in the NHL. How hard is playing goalie?
3: Oh, my God. Oh, my God. I talked to my parents last night. They're up in Toronto. I talked to them on the drive from Bristol back to the crib in Jersey for 2 hours last night. And my mom's like, aren't you happy that you're not playing anymore for your body, to keep your body so you can feel good and blah, blah, blah, blah, blah. I'm like, yeah, Mom, you're right. That's true. And you don't really realize it when you're playing. You know this. Mm-hmm. You're just playing. You're doing what you do.
6: You don't want to let your guys down.
3: You don't want to let your guys down. You know your family's watching. You're taking care of your family. You're doing all. You're living your childhood dream, all of that. To be a goalie in the league, I look back now and I watch guys playing and I'm like, man, I knew I wanted to do that since I was 6. I did it for a long time. That was crazy. It's so demanding on your body. It's so demanding on your psyche and your energy and the responsibility of it. Every position within sports, whether you're tackle, guard, linebacker, pitcher, whatever, but quarterback, goalie, pitcher, kind of similar.
2: That's the big three, the most important positions.
3: Everything hangs on you, man. Everything hangs. And you need your teammates up in front of you. You need them. But everything comes down to you. There's no gray area. You're either hero or goat. That's
6: okay.
3: It.
6: Okay, so
3: you're
6: with
3: the
6: that
3: hero,
6: being,
3: you're the goat.
6: So with that being said, because in baseball they say momentum is the next day's starting pitcher. When it comes to the Final Four, who's the netminder that tilts the scales for their team more than any others left in the playoff field?
3: Right now, Carter Hart in Vegas has been dirty. He's been unreal. 36 saves last night in Colorado, again, against the best team in the league. He made about 6 glove saves that were nasty. Dobish in Montreal, Game 7, 37 saves up in Buffalo, too, to break their hearts as a kind of a young goalie. I would say Freddie Anderson, the Great Dane from Denmark in Carolina. He's been perfect so far. They haven't lost a game in the playoffs. They're 8-0. He's 8-0. So those are the three. Wedgwood's played well in Colorado, too. But those three, for me, on any given night.
6: I'm asking you to pick one, though. You can't get three.
3: Right now, I'm going to give you this. Right now, I'm going to give you Carter Hart, because he hasn't lost an OT so far in the playoffs.
6: Okay.
3: For Vegas. Has not lost an OT so far this playoff run, which is money.
2: Kevin Weeks is awesome as an ESPN NHL analyst. We got to let him go. He works at a bank as well. He has another job. Like, yeah. So he's got to open the bank at 9 a.m. Eastern
3: for
2: time.
3: You.
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2: 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The bank is actually not opening at 9 a.m. Eastern. So Kevin Weeks is just going to hang, ESPN NHL analyst. They're going to open at 9:30. All right?
3: Pardon me one second.
2: Okay, no, he's got to go. He's got to go.
3: No.
2: Well done.
3: I got well you. Done.
6: That's yours.
3: Well done.
6: Nuno should be worried about
3: that. That's yours.
6: Nuno should be worried about that.
1: So, Kevin, you'll appreciate this.
3: Yeah.
1: You know superstitions.
3: I do.
1: And in all sports. Hockey has a lot of superstitions, too. Routine,
3: very true.
1: Things before the game,
3: very
1: the
3: true.
1: Way you tape your stick.
3: Yeah.
1: So, Nuno, our producer, is a huge Knicks fan.
3: Okay. Oh, no. Did I mess up the juju?
1: So we had Brunson on the set, and he was thinking that it was going to be bad vibes.
3: Yeah.
1: The Knicks mount that incredible comeback.
3: Yes,
1: they take game one.
3: That's right.
1: So now Brunson has to be back on the set, but the dollar, I think, was underneath it.
3: Oh.
1: Nuno, what are we doing here with the dollar?
2: Kevin won't be able to hear it, but I'll convey it.
1: Yeah, convey it. Oh, no. Nuno, what do you need with the money here? Did Kevin touch the money?
4: Put it back. I'll send him money through PayPal.
1: He says we got to put it back.
2: Yes.
1: Yep.
2: So PayPal is a great partner of ours. He's going to send you money through PayPal.
1: There it is.
2: All NFL schedule release and coverage of it brought to you by PayPal, the official peer-to-peer payment sponsor of the NFL. We're going to get to football in a second. You know, let's just do story time with 7 weeks.
3: Yes, please.
1: Yeah.
2: Let's do a couple of stories. The injury that you saw someone play through in the NHL when you were a player, and you're just like, this guy is certifiably insane. I can't believe he's playing through this. Do you have any memories, I'm sure you do,
3: lots,
2: of guys playing through crazy injuries that you would love to share? Anything that...
3: Yeah, I played with a player who had a grade 3 MCL sprain,
1: oof,
3: ACL tear, meniscus tear, needed reconstructive knee surgery through all of his cruciates, and played in the playoffs.
6: Oh my
3: I can't say that player because he didn't even say it. It never even came out in the media. That was crazy. That was one. You'd know this too. I saw a guy with a punctured lung, broken ribs, playing. I saw other guys with shoulders. You know, guys, shoulders pop out all the time.
6: Yeah.
3: And then the trainers pop in the back end.
1: Mm-hmm. Mm-hmm.
3: Two guys that I remember with broken ankles, which is impossible to get your foot in a skate.
1: Yeah, I was going to say, how played, do you even do
3: and
1: that?
3: Played. Those are some of them. Those are some of them.
2: That's amazing.
3: Yeah. But it's like, I hate to use this reference because obviously we're all on the road and whether you're riding a bike or you're driving, but those hits are almost like car crash sometimes just with the force.
1: Yeah.
6: There's no question about it. But in the NHL, it's that much more force because you're moving that much faster than it is on a football field.
3: Yeah.
6: You're on skates.
3: You're flying on skates, man. Guys are flying.
6: And humans are the same size. They're just on skates. Moving even faster.
3: Yes.
6: I do want to ask you about the culture around hockey relative to other sports, especially when it comes to the postseason. Because we always talk about it. There's nothing like the Stanley Cup playoffs across all the four major sports that we follow in this country. And I'm curious because injuries are looming large in the Western Conference Finals, the series between the Oklahoma City Thunder and the San Antonio Spurs.
3: Mm-hmm.
6: And in the NHL, there seems to be this culture of not wanting to let your guys down and doing whatever it takes, whether you're hurt or even if you're injured, like you said, punctured lungs, cracked ribs, broken ankles, to play. What is it like in an NHL locker room when it comes to the pressure around playing with injuries this time of year?
3: We learn it as kids. It starts as kids. I remember tournaments, man, growing up in Toronto, it's the biggest minor hockey, youth hockey scene in the world, and biggest league, most games, most teams, most players that make the league, ultimately make the NHL. It started as kids. You know if you're jacked up, you got an injury, but, hey, you're playing Friday night, Chesswood Arena, like Texas, Friday Night Lights, high school football kind of thing. You know the scouts are going to be there. You know your parents, your siblings, or your cousins, or whoever's going to be there. And all during the day, you know at school you're jacked up, but you can't really say that you're jacked up because if you say that, then your parents might be like, maybe not. So you, as kids, peewee, that's kind of the culture. And it started that way, that you are going to play through any and everything, or you're going to do everything you can to play through any and everything, regardless of what you had. It's that intense, man.
6: Wow.
3: And in the dressing room, too, same thing for women's hockey, too. Like, your teammates would be looking at you. You good?
1: Well, we were just talking
3: you're
1: about
3: good.
6: Right? That you good means your ass better be out there.
3: You better be out there.
6: That you good
3: better be
6: out there. So Wimby looking at De'Aaron Fox. You good?
5: Okay. You good?
1: Well, we were just talking about it during the break when I covered the Blues and they won the Stanley Cup in 2018-19. They played the Boston Bruins in the Cup final and Zdeno Chara had his jaw wired
6: shut. Who's the tallest man
1: played.
6: On skates I've ever
1: He's
6: seen.
1: He's a monster. Yeah. But if he has his jaw wired shut, how are you going to say, I'm not going to go?
5: That's it.
1: How can you look at him That's as exactly your teammate it. In the dressing room and
5: I'm
1: be like,
5: goosebumps.
1: I'm a little banged up. He's mumbling to you like, better go. My jaw is wired shut. Yeah, I can't eat.
6: Eating through a straw.
1: And I'm out there.
6: Eating through a straw. And I'm out there. The garden went wild, too.
1: Oh,
6: I don't know if you remember, but in the warm-up in Boston, and then right when the anthems hit, and then when the fans saw him out there, they went bonkers. Because they know the Boston blue-collar, the Bruins fans, Bees fans are like, oh, he's playing today? So, yeah, that goes a long way.
1: I also think the way that hockey categorizes injuries leads you to believe that guys are more apt to go. Like, you could have a cracked rib, punctured lung, and it's an upper body injury.
5: For sure.
1: You could have a broken ankle, and it's a lower body injury. The way it's generalized like that, it tells you the mentality of hockey players, like, this is going to be fine. I'm going to give it a go.
5: Oh, for sure. I got one.
1: Yeah, go ahead.
5: Go ahead. I'm playing in Carolina for Carolina Hurricanes, and this is 0-2. Excuse me, this is 0-3. So I'm the starting goalie that year, play a lot of games. I ended up playing 66 games that regular season. 6 shutouts, had a good individual year. Our team didn't have a really good year, and that's the most important thing. But probably at game 48, I tear my thumb, the ligaments of my thumb on my blocker hand, right, my stick hand. So now, this is game 48-ish. Now remember, you hold the stick like this, the goalie stick, you hold it like this, kind of like a trigger, you're holding it. And your thumb helps to stabilize it in your blocker glove, not your catch hand. So now, this is that game. They wanted me to have surgery. I didn't want to have surgery because, I'm the guy. I'm the number one. I want to keep playing. So our then GM, Jimmy Rutherford, he's like, hey, man, we have the best hand surgeon in all of Carolina. Forget North, all the Carolinas, North and South. We have the best hand surgeon. I'm like, is he going to be there at the end of the year? Because I want to make it to the end of the season. Plus, truth be told, I have bonuses.
6: I was hitting these bonuses. 5-game segments. They just kept compounding, right? So I'm like, I'm good. So what they were doing, they would shoot me up for games. Mm-hmm.
5: But then, so they give me the long, whatever, the Toradol, the long one. I get it before warm-up, and I get out there, I'm good. But for practice, I wasn't getting shot up. So imagine all the shots that I have to see. 400 or 500 shots in practice. So they're trying to wake me out. So I went to game 82, the last game of the season. And I had a bonus for this. And this was the last bonus that I could have hit. I needed to play 20 minutes, one period.
7: Mm-hmm.
5: I didn't start. They waited until 13:32 remaining in the third. And then if we went to OT, it's only 5 minutes. So I ended up playing like 18:32.
1: No. Oh my
5: God. Yep. So
1: you were a minute and a half away from that 20?
5: A minute and a half away.
8: We have less than 30 seconds. I don't want to get too personal, but I could probably find it. How much was the bonus? Do you remember?
5: That one was over. That was over 100. They were cumulative.
8: Oh my God, Kevin! I had to tell you that. You know what? Nuno's going to give you the money. Nuno's going to PayPal you the money since he was
5: there. Thank you, Nuno. Appreciate you.
8: Right to the bank.
5: Appreciate you.
8: Kevin Weeks, you are awesome.
5: Thanks for having me.
8: ESPN NHL analyst. Great stories from him. And watch him all throughout the ESPN NHL coverage here on ESPN and all throughout ESPN Radio. 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
27: This is the biggest choke job in NBA history. Straight up. Biggest single game choke job in NBA history. We can go through some of the more famous ones. Reggie Miller getting 8 points, 9 seconds. Like, that was a barrage that happened at the blink of an eye, right? The Pacers last year, Halliburton, miracle shot, blink of an eye. This was a slow burn of watching somebody get tortured to hell and nobody doing anything about it. Kenny Atkinson not calling a timeout as James Harden is being left on an island against Jalen Brunson for 9 straight plays. 9 straight plays in which Jalen Brunson scored on 8 of them. In the year 2026 of our Lord, there is no way for an NBA team to allow somebody to run the same play 9 times. Screen switch.
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8: 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YouTube. Yes, that's the last one where you can watch the show, which is super exciting. You don't just have to listen. You can even watch, which is great. Feel free to do so. We'll take you however you want to join us and be with us. If you're on the app, well, here's the thing coming later today. Mara looked like a decent batch of messages for here's the thing at 8 o'clock.
38: That was all right.
8: It was all right.
38: I'll check again if you guys want to submit anything before all right. 8 a.m.
8: All right, we'll give you 2 hours if you want to get something in there under the gun. Maura will do a little last-minute work. Maura never stops working, so she will help you out and get you loaded for today at 8 o'clock, which is great. A couple guests today, Justin Toole, who is the Mariners' director of player development,
0: kind of slid into that role this year after Andy McKay left. So he's really in charge of the farm system. Want to talk to him about Colt Emerson and kind of what's in store for us now and Ryan Sloan and Kate Anderson and kind of everything else going on the farm and how it plays its way up at the big leagues. So we'll do that at 8:30 and then Adam Jude at 9:30, mostly because he broke what turned out to be the big story yesterday. I think the JP story is great. I assume you guys have heard at this point that JP Crawford came to the organization. He talked to Dan, his agent talked to Justin Hollander, and just said, hey, I'm willing to move to third. What do I need to do? If it helps the team get better, how can we do this? You want me to move to third? I'll move to third. Okay. That sounds great. They didn't have to approach him. They didn't have to have an awkward conversation. They didn't have to say, hey, we're bringing up, Colt Emerson, and here's what we'd like you to do. I hope you're okay with this. They didn't have to beat around the bush. All of the conversations from social media saying, oh, the Mariners are afraid of JP. And, well, it turns out none of that was true. JP came to them and said, yeah, what do you want me to do? I'd be happy to move to third base. If that helps the team, that's what I want to do. I want to help the team win. And kudos to him. It is very rare. I'll tell you, who didn't do that? Any guesses? Any guess what famous shortstop who had absolutely no range at the position and yet had a better shortstop, a younger shortstop, playing third base just a few feet to his right? Not Nomar.
1: Oh, I got it.
0: Said, actually, I'm going to continue to play shortstop until my dying day. I don't care who the better defensive player is.
1: That would be the man with negative 162 career defensive run saved.
0: Who was that?
1: Derek Jeter.
0: Derek Jeter.
38: Oh, I should have known that's where you
0: The great captain. The most wonderful leader. The greatest captain who ever lived. Except that when his team needed him to move to short, because they had, Alex Rodriguez, who was better at the position. He's like, actually, no. I'm just going to stand here and occupy this little space that I'm not particularly good at playing forever and ever, all the while getting accolades galore about what a wonderful captain I am. JP just showed up Derek Jeter. This is how you do it, man. This is how you do it. This is how you try to help your team win. This is how you try to put the best product out on the field. This is how you play unselfishly. Tremendous work by J.P. Crawford. Couldn't think more of him for doing this. Just awesome. And I'm sure it'll get a little complicated. He's going to have to figure out the position. Brendan Donovan's going to come back at some point. He's already learning the position, so now you got a lot of people learning third base. None of them are really third basemen. So I don't know how that's going to work. Maybe Donovan ends up going to the outfield. Maybe Randy ends up DHing more. It's not like I'm looking to get either Raley or Canzone out of the lineup every day because both of them have hit really well, especially against righties, obviously. So, I'm glad he's doing it. I'm not entirely sure how it works. We're not entirely even sure that Colt Emerson is going to hit well enough at the big league level to stay there. So all of this may end up being kind of a moot point. But in the meantime, it's just great leadership. What does Brock call it? Servant leadership? I think this would fall under that category. I don't entirely know what that means, but I think this falls under that category.
38: Maybe I'm overthinking it, but do you think the timing of this had anything to, in my brain, I'm like, I wonder if JP saw just how much chaos the piggybacking thing was and how, the decisions they have to make. It's like, I'm taking one decision that you might have to consider off the table.
0: It's certainly possible. I would assume that it's been in the works for longer.
38: Okay.
0: I have to. It's not something that you just decide on a whim.
38: Yeah.
0: It's a pretty major career decision. And it does, it has short and long-term implications. Is JP going to be, remember, his contract's up at the end of the year. All the comments, and I'll play them for you coming up in Need to Know here in just a few minutes. All of the comments from JP are like, hey, I want to be a Mariner for life. And if this helps me stay here, that's what I want to do. Are you signing up for JP Crawford as your third baseman moving forward? It's a conversation. Got to see what it looks like first. The bat's been really good. Is it third baseman good? Does it have enough power to play third good? I mean, I think all of those are real conversations. But regardless, he opens those conversations up by showing why he's as well-liked inside that clubhouse as he is. It's a great thing to do.
1: I mean, I'm going to guess there's a part of it, too, that him and his agent, or at least his agent, probably knows what teams around the league think of him defensively at shortstop at this point, and they're saying, okay, you got to give yourself some, you got to give yourself more options when you hit the market.
0: I'm sure that there is an element of selfishness that comes with the selflessness. Absolutely. Yes, there are some things that work out well for JP. It's still rare. Even with that, you're absolutely right, Lyle. I'm not ignoring that. But even with that, it's still a rare quality. It's still incredibly impressive. And it's so unusual in this day and age for somebody to make that kind of a decision. So good on JP and good on the Mariners for finding a way to come back, or not to come back, but to win that game yesterday, a couple of home runs late. I'm not going to go through a whole bunch of texts because we don't, you know, after a win, most of the late night Mariners texts kind of go away, especially after a day game. But the two that jumped in, that came in that I wanted to just jump into quickly. One says, finally got around to the Seattle Sports app. Thank you. So I listened to the game while driving to Circle K today. Strange things afoot. Johnny Pareda getting his first home run made me so happy. I really like him. He's a versatile guy. And Randy is amazing. I'm with you, Salk. This guy is freaking goated. Well, hold on. I'm not goading Randy or Rosarena. I just like him. Finally, I've also heard rumors that Randy could be gone after this season. I hope that doesn't happen, Zach from Pasco. Yeah, I mean, look, Randy wants to get paid. I think it's not rumors yet, but like, Randy's on the last year of his deal. It's hard to imagine the Mariners are going to sign him to a long-term contract because he doesn't seem that happy here. It seems like he would probably want to go somewhere closer to Florida. And that's okay. The Mariners are in a good position to be able to offer him a qualifying offer, assuming that he's going to reject it. It's a one-year offer that I think Randy would probably say no to. And that gives them then the opportunity to get an extra pick. So I would assume that's the direction that goes. They offer him the qualifying offer. He rejects it. He ends up signing somewhere else. The Mariners get a pick. You know, obviously, that'll get a little screwy with whatever happens with the collective bargaining agreement and the labor stoppage this offseason. But I think that's the direction it goes with Randy. In the meantime, you're getting the absolute best of Randy, and that home run yesterday is huge. Huge. I'm not going to sit here and say Randy or Rosarena saved your season, but if he doesn't hit that home run and then Bizardo gives up the run in the next inning and you end up tied and God knows what happens after that, you end up losing that game at home. I don't even want to think about what we're coming in here to today.
38: He at least saved the vibes.
0: He saved the vibes. Now, he maybe has times has hurt the vibes, but yesterday he saved the vibes. Absolutely, Maura. Thank you. Well said. Great. I mean, that's a huge home run from Randy. Huge. And by the way, he absolutely tanked it. What a bomb to left center. Wow. And then the other one says, this conversation needs to be had. It's time for Ferrer to be the closer. Munoz has lost the privilege. I don't think I see that. I'm not saying that there's not a lot of great leverage opportunities for Ferrer. And what he did again yesterday was awesome. I'm not ready to give up on Munoz the closer yet. That's a pretty big decision. Again, I don't think you need a closer. I think you need to have your ace reliever and your lefty and you're this guy and you're that guy. And I'll tell you what I liked yesterday. First time I remember seeing it in a while was Brash in the seventh inning against the heart of the order. Yeah, that. Thank you. That's what I've been waiting for. Put your best reliever in there against their best hitters, whether it's the sixth, the seventh, or the eighth, whatever. You got to use them when you need them. That was the best time to use Brash. I thought Dan handled the bullpen perfectly yesterday. If we're going to criticize him for the day before, I'll absolutely say yes, nice job yesterday. That's exactly the way that's supposed to go in a day without Munoz. Well done. Well done. And you come away with, I mean, I'm not going to sit here and say a season-saving win. That's kind of absurd on May 20th, 21st. But big win. Big win yesterday. Moore was talking about saving the vibes. That win at least preserves the hope of the vibes, because you lose that one yesterday. You have a 1-5 homestand. Yeah, that's not going to get. And just coming off of the whole piggyback thing. So what are they going to do now? Now they take a day off. They go to Kansas City. What happens next with the piggyback? We got some news there with JP. We've got news there. Actually, we got a lot and need to know. Stick around. It's next on Brock and Salk.
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10: 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Here's what you need to know. Up first.
12: You know, sometimes you just got to find a way to win.
0: You just got to find a way, and that can come from anywhere. Yesterday, the Mariners needed that. They needed a win, any opportunity to avoid a 1-5 homestand, had to avoid losing another series, had to turn things around after the weird loss on Tuesday and everything, and all the vibes associated with it. And they did all of those things, mostly thanks to a pair of late home runs. Oh, hold on. We got to get that volume
18: the
0: up.
18: Pitch. Thank you. Swung on, ripped, left field. It's high, it's deep, it is gone! Johnny Pareda, his first major league home run, and it's given the Mariners a 3-2 lead in the seventh inning.
0: Anybody else kind of like Johnny Pareda? Not just because of the home run, but anybody else just kind of enjoy the at-bats? Kind of like the way he catches? I'm at least like the smile. I don't know. I'm like just a little intrigued. Doesn't mean I think he's going to be the starting catcher long term, but Lyle, you wrote it. I'm with you. I think there's a conversation when Cal gets back about who sticks around as the backup catcher. It'll probably be Garver because this guy's got options and he's young, and Garver understands the team and the staff and just some of that built-in knowledge. But a couple more home runs like yesterday, a couple more big hits, a couple more good games. I think the conversation is there. You got to also give a lot of credit to Randy Arozarena yesterday. He put it out of reach just a few minutes later.
18: Here's the offer to Randy. Swung on, drilled, left center field. This has a chance. It's on its way. It is into the pen. Goodbye, Randy Arozarena. Two-run home run. The Mariners lead 5-2.
0: Yeah, that was a big deal, man. Ended up being what they needed as they did give up one more run, so they hang on to get the win. Matt Brash was excellent. Jose Ferrer, excellent. You get a series win at home, as Dan says, after a big deal.
19: Really big series win for us right there. You know, I thought today was, you know, a good ball game for us. Emerson did a nice job for the five that he was in there. You know, he ran into a little trouble there in the second, but I thought made some good pitches when he had to. It looked like the cutter was a pretty good pitch for him today, and the sweeper again was a good pitch. They just, you know, put some tough at bats, got his pitch count up a little bit, but you know, he was able to hand it over to the bullpen that I thought was very good again today. You know, we covered four innings there with the bullpen, and the guys threw the ball well and got us the outs that we needed.
0: All those things are true. You get back to 3-under, still 2 games behind the A's, who won again last night. Day off today. They will get it going in Kansas City tomorrow.
10: Here's the second thing you need to know.
0: Yeah, I got to tell you, pretty impressed with the decision made by J.P. Crawford. He approached Dan Wilson while his agent spoke to Justin Hollander about J.P. moving to third base. Pretty incredible. He explains some of the thought process.
20: Yeah, I mean, it just came up in the thought of my head, and
1: You know, I want to be a Mariner for life, and I think that's the best way to do it. And, you know, just always being open to helping the team win.
0: Want to be a Mariner for life. I think that's the best way to do it. He offered a little bit more.
1: Yeah, definitely. The goal here is to win a World Series and stay here as long as I can. Yeah, that's only two things on my mind.
0: Yeah, so he just keeps, I think, coming back to exactly the right type of element. Why you're doing this? I want to be here forever. This is what helps the team. This is what helps us win a World Series. Love the attitude, love the unselfishness. And yeah, there may be some self-preservation there for the long term. But I just, the willingness to come out and say it and not be stubborn, pretty amazing and rare from J.P. Crawford. Great also to see Matt Brash return yesterday. I'll tell you, they've missed all their injured players, but Brash is such a weapon, and deploying him in the seventh inning yesterday, absolutely the right move. On the other hand, and I'll say I still don't love this one, the team is going to try to piggyback once again, this time in Sacramento. Jordan Schusterman was on yesterday with Bump and Stacy.
8: When Dan Wilson has already exhibited many times over and over some occasional managerial questionable decision-making, when you are adding in this kind of unusual element, you're almost asking for trouble, to be frank. And I know that sounds a little harsh, but that was my thought even before yesterday, which is just you're now asking him to do something that is already unusual for the whole team, let alone something that he's dealt with. And then how it went it's not the only reason they lost, because they got one hit and there's other people to blame and there are players to blame for sure as well. But that was not putting your players in position to succeed. You cannot tell me that it was. And that is both, you could argue from the beginning with the plan all along, but I cannot even begin to understand the argument for sending Castillo back out there.
0: Yeah, I mean, obviously with him on all of that, and yet they're going to try this again. Hope it works better the next time, but also I hope this is the last time we see it. At the same time, like, make Luis a reliever. I'll play you some sound later from Morosi. I think he makes a pretty compelling case. Like, Miller pitched well as a starter. Castillo pitched well as a reliever. Just go down that road.
10: Here's the third thing you need to know.
0: What we sometimes say about the Seahawks and what they did this year in their draft, just keep it simple, stupid. And you can do the same thing in this Mariner rotation, in this bullpen. Seahawks, speaking of the Seahawks, assistant GM Nolan Teasley has been requested by the Vikings for a second round of their GM interviews. One of five candidates to receive a callback. If he does get the job, the Seahawks would receive a third round pick in each of the next two drafts due to his minority status. That is everything you need to know. Quarter past every hour here on the Brock and Salk Show. 509 says JP is self-aware and egoless, and I love this. 253 100% agrees with Schusterman. 206, maybe a little jaded. This is the opinion, but I view JP's willingness to move to third more selfish than selfless.

0: I'm not saying you're wrong. I think there's obviously an element to it. Lyle brought that up earlier. Of course. Yes, absolutely. There's an element of that. But what is there? You know, you prefer the alternative? Run him back out there at shortstop every day when it's pretty clear that's not what's best for the team. Forcing the manager to have to make a difficult conversation. Like, this is absolutely better than
1: that. AJ Pierzynski yesterday, just even about platoons.
0: Yeah.
1: Like, every guy thinks they can hit every pitcher, like the competitiveness level. I don't think a lot of guys have that self-reflection to be like, hey, maybe I'm not the best at this spot.
0: Well, look at this kid. He's unbelievable. Look what he's capable of. Look what he can do that I can't do right now.
1: Whether other people might be thinking that, I don't think a lot of guys think of themselves that way.
0: Yeah, 100%. Yeah, no, it's really well done. Good stuff from J.P. Crawford. Okay, speaking of A.J. Pierzynski, Brock surprised me with a little A.J. interview yesterday, and it turned out to be, of course, really good. It's next on Brock and Salk.
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3: I'm 4 News Now meteorologist Matt Gray. A beautiful Thursday across the inland northwest, mostly sunny skies. Highs will be in the low to mid 70s across the region. We will see a little bit of cloud cover this evening, but expecting our conditions to stay dry. Even warmer for tomorrow, middle and upper 70s on Friday, and then temperatures in the upper 70s, close to 80 for the start of the weekend.
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8: All right, my bad. I screwed up. I can own it. Didn't see Brock's text last night.
9: It was a barrage. It was in the middle of a lot of texts. It was a barrage of texts. It was the night before the first football practice of the year.
8: Yeah,
9: it's a Mariner game gone wild. It is frustration.
8: Yep.
9: There was a lot.
8: So I did not realize we were going to talk to AJ Przybyski right now. That's on. I never saw your text. So this is, I'm going to be completely unprepared for this interview.
9: We'll see
8: if I can come up with anything in the world to ask AJ Przybyski the day after one of the more bizarre games you'll ever see. I guess I'll have to dig deep, but I'll find a way. He joins us right now from Fox. AJ Przybyski, good morning. How are you?
10: I'm good. How are y'all doing?
9: We're frustrated, AJ. I think that's one.
8: There it is.
9: There's the
8: World Series champion White Sox right there. I like it.
9: This team is 23-27. It's got injuries galore. It finds ways, unfortunately, to lose some games you should not lose. And then last night, I think, was just kind of the tipping point. And Bryce Miller, frankly, walking off that mound, pissed off like a rattlesnake, I think kind of further exasperated that for a lot of folks. What are your eyes seeing from afar of this Seattle Mariners baseball club right now?
10: Well, I think the injuries are the big thing right now. I'll be honest, I only saw the highlights when I woke up, and y'all play too late. I'm on the East Coast, so
9: true.
10: Some 9:45 starts or whatever it is on the West Coast. I mean, not that I love Seattle, but man, that's too late for us old folk over here on the East Coast in Florida. So, when I woke up, my first reaction was, why did Munoz not start the ninth? And then I realized that I guess they were trying to piggyback to get him right, to get Castillo right, which also didn't make sense to me. But again, I'm not Dan Wilson. I didn't understand. So that was my first question. Is I'm like, when I woke up and I saw the box score, I was like, wait a second. Why did Munoz, who's one of the best closers in baseball, not start the ninth inning? And then I realized, oh, I guess they're trying to get Castillo right. And I was confused by that. I mean, this is a game you're trying to win, every game matters, and you're not pitching your closer, and you bring him into a situation where all he can do is blow the game. So that was my first question about last night's game. And you guys have to answer that for me, why they did that. I don't know. I'm sure Dan Wilson had a reason for it. And then other than that, it's just so many injuries. I mean, what's funny, though, it's not just the Mariners. It's like every team in baseball is just beat to crap already. And I don't know why. I don't know if it's difference in training, different schedules. I really don't understand why, but it is every team in Major League Baseball is just hammered with injuries. And I don't know how to fix it. I mean, we've had conversations with people. You know, my big thing is no one takes any time off anymore. Brock, you know, when you played, man, after the season, you needed some time off to get your body right and get your mind right. Nobody does it anymore. I mean, guys jump into going to driveline and hitting the minute the season's over. And I don't know how you give your body time to rest and time to get better, but, I mean, that's the thing for me. The Mariners are beat up. They're going to be fine in that division because, honestly, that division's not very good. The Astros are awful. The Angels are worse than the Astros, which is almost hard to say. And the Rangers have been okay. They still can't hit. And then, I mean, you know, the A's are the A's. They're under 500, and they're right at the top of the division or right at 500. So they're going to be fine. But, yeah, for me, it's the injuries.
8: I love the point. I mean, we could do a whole separate conversation about the working through the offseason and not getting, because everyone's in that spot where, well, if I'm not working, somebody else is working, and then I'm not going to be able to do my job as well as them. But ultimately, there is.
10: I disagree. You might be able to do it actually better because you'll be rested and they'll most of the time will be injured. That's the thing I don't understand. I mean, I tell people this all the time now and they kind of laugh at me and listen, I was different than most people. I wouldn't touch a bat until spring training. I'd go a whole off season and not touch a bat. Now I'd throw because I had to get my arm in shape, but I wouldn't touch a bat. My first swing would be in spring training. I was making the team and I knew all that and that wasn't a big thing, but I needed a break. When I was young, I used to start hitting most guys start hitting right around the first of the year, or they used to. Now they start hitting a week after the season's over. Well, we used to start hitting around January 1st when I was with the Twins and I was, you know, a younger guy and just coming up. And by the time spring training rolled around, guess what? I was burnt out. I was like, gosh, I got to do this.
8: Yeah, it's funny.
10: Four more weeks now?
8: It's almost like, it's almost like the kids, AJ, who were playing year-round. Whatever sport it is, right? Instead of going from basketball to baseball to whatever, like it's, hey, I play baseball year round. And so that burnout factor, then added to it being in the major leagues, like the whole thing is pretty bizarre.
10: Yeah.
8: Yeah.
10: And I don't want to get, you know, we can have four shows about that, but there is a point in a sport, I think, in today's world where you have to go specifically for that sport. I think we do it too young nowadays. Mm-hmm. But hey, you know, who am I to tell someone how to parent? You know, everyone thinks they're the greatest parent in the world, but we know deep down we're not. We all make mistakes. Parenting's the hardest job you'll ever have. And if you guys have kids, you guys understand that. But yeah, we all have to make decisions and our kids have to make decisions, but let them ultimately make the decision. If they want to go hit extra, if they want to go or, you know, go play football or whatever it is, you got to let them. You can't push them to what you think they should be because it doesn't work.
9: I think one of the challenges, AJ Przinsky here with us, one of the challenges, AJ, beyond the injuries is what Mike talks about all the time, Salky here. And that's the controllables. Like you could control who you go to, when you go to them. The execution, that's in the moment. That's on the players. It feels right now, and last night this piggyback was the first time they did it. And they did it because six guys, they have six starters. So they're trying to keep, I think, both Luis and Bryce stretched out. This is Bryce's second start. He was unbelievable. Had a no-hitter into the sixth inning. He was pissed when he gets pulled. But you got the White Sox best hitter, who's a lefty. So we're going to bring Ferrer in to clean him up. And then Luis is going to get the game. And he's going to get the rest of it until it's a 1-0 game because we have one hit again and we can't score runs. And now they get people on base because Luis gets a walk and he hit by pitch. And let's see if Mooney can clean. It just feels like there's a plan on paper. And then all of a sudden it's written in pencil and we're trying to figure it out as we go.
10: All right, well, let me ask you all this. If you guys are obviously Mariners fans and understandable, you guys live in Seattle. I actually love Seattle and the Mariners. I've always been a huge fan of that city. I tell people that's probably one of my favorite road cities and favorite stadium to go to. But as fans, you guys watch this, and this is their plan on paper, right? And as soon as the paper goes wrong, then it's like, wait, what do we do? Which is fine. I understand because they've talked about this plan, and everyone assumes that every day these plans are going to go perfectly. And then all of a sudden they don't go perfectly, and then it's like, what do we do? But as fans, who would you guys rather have starting the ninth inning with a clean inning? And this is not a knock on Castillo at all. Would you rather have Munoz, who's been one of the best closers the last couple of years, or Luis Castillo, who has almost a 7 ERA on the season with a 1-run lead? Who would you guys rather have start the inning?
8: Well, I think everyone in town has been pretty clear they would rather have Andrés Munoz, which is why there's a lot of frustration about this.
9: But the piggyback was supposed to protect Mooney because he can't pitch every night. He pitched the night before. So the piggyback to have two guns and two studs is supposed to keep us out of that.
8: But then you used them anyway.
10: Yes, he used him anyways. Why not have him start the inning clean?
9: Yeah.
10: If he's coming in, I mean, he's a closer. Ask most closers. They'd rather come in with a clean inning, give me a chance to create my own problems than have to clean up someone else's mess.
8: Have you ever been around?
10: I'm
8: sorry. Have you ever been around a piggyback? Like, have you ever seen a piggyback at the major league?
10: I mean, I've seen it, but not at the. I think we did it a couple times just because guys were injured. But then again, if we were trying to win the game and it was a one-run lead in the ninth, I didn't care. The manager didn't care about the piggyback. He's like, screw this, man. I'm going to win this game. I'm trying to win this game. Let's bring in our closer.
9: Yeah. Role clarification.
10: I don't know. I'm sorry.
9: No,
10: maybe
9: I think
10: I'm way wrong on this.
8: I don't think so. No, I think everyone agrees with you.
9: No, I think that that's probably a fair deal. And once you went to Ferrer to clean up, you know, the six there after Bryce gives up the no-no, then I think you made that decision, right? Like, this is the way we're going to play this game. And we're not hitting. Go ahead.
10: Well, no, see, that Brock, is where I think that, and I don't want to say you're wrong, but I think that's the wrong way to look at it, because they didn't want Castillo to come into a dirty inning, they call it.
8: Right. Yep.
10: So a dirty inning is where a guy comes in and he's a starter. He's been a starter pretty much his whole career. I don't know if he's ever had how many relief appearances in his life he's probably had. Not a lot, because he's always been a starter and he's always been a stud.
9: Correct.
10: Right? But he doesn't know how to come into a clean or to a dirty inning. So what do you want? You want him to come into a clean inning, so use Ferrer, and all the teams do this. Use Ferrer to get you out of the dirty inning, and then you bring in Castillo as the start of a clean inning. And then once the clean inning is started and clean, or once the dirty inning is cleaned up and you're done, that's usually when teams go to their starter like they did. But then again, if you have a one-run lead in the ninth, now listen, should Munoz be able to get out of it? Yeah, but it's just, you know, it was one of those things. Maybe he had a bad outing. Whatever it happened. He gave up the runs, and then you lose, and now it makes into something else. But, I mean, I'm just saying, as a fan, I'd rather have Munoz start the ninth with the clean, nobody on base, let him figure it out, than have him come in after Castillo's already had to put a couple guys on base.
8: You play for a lot of managers. Talking to A.J. Pruszynski, and I've asked this of guys before, how much do players think and talk through these decisions that are made by people other than them? Does it affect them? I mean, obviously it affects the wins and losses, but after the game, are players continuing to talk about the decisions that were made, or do they just go back to worrying about their hitting, their fielding, their pitching, whatever?
10: Oh, gosh, no. Are you kidding me? I'm sure Brock, when he played football, there was like, man, if we would have ran one blah, blah, blah, you know, X, Y, zebra, pull this out, I would have completed a touchdown pass. Instead, we ran a run. I mean, ask the Seahawks if they wish they would have handed the ball to Marshawn Lynch instead of throwing the interception in the Super Bowl.
9: Yeah.
10: Sorry to bring that up, Seahawks fans.
9: Oh, it's over. No, we beat the Patriots. It's over. We're champs.
10: Okay. Yeah,
9: don't worry about it.
10: I mean, I don't know if you guys know, but I am a closet Seahawks fan. So that's also, Brock, I think you knew that. So
9: I did.
10: But players talk about, are you kidding me? We used to have conversations like openly. We used to sit around and drink beer and talk about it all the time. And sometimes the manager would sit down and talk with us and explain the moves and why they were making them. But for the most part, yeah, players talk about it, because at the end of the day, every player thinks they're smarter than the manager. Man, we should have done this when you lose a close game. We should have done this. And there's nothing more defeating than losing a game in the ninth inning with your guy, you know, with the one-run lead. Bryce Miller pitched awesome, right? And you're like, yeah, all right, here we go. We're going to win this game 1-0. And then, oh, man, the guy blew it, right? That is the most deflating thing. I don't know how to compare it to what it would be in football. Make a turnover in the two-minute drill and they kick a late field goal, I guess would be the only thing where you have a lead or something like that. But when you blow that lead in the ninth, man, it is deflating to a team. Now, you bounce back the next day. But for those next couple hours, you're talking about, why didn't we do this? Why didn't we do that? Why this? Why that? And it's human nature.
9: Yeah, and I think for this team, it's exacerbated a little bit, AJ, because there are so many decisions, because they have so many platoons and platoon situations, and guys that hit righties and guys that hit lefties. And when do you go to that platoon? And if we go to it too early, then we're going to get stuck later. And if we don't go to it, are we ever going to get to it? And then we've got, you know, now six starters, and how are we going to fold this into the equation? And we've had two of our best leverage arms in the bullpen, and Brash and Spire, they're down and have been down for a few weeks. And it just feels like there are so many cards to play. And when there are that many cards to play, how challenging is it on a clubhouse?
10: I don't know about on a clubhouse. I think it's on the manager. And then the thing is most of the teams, I'll be honest, most teams you see that win. Now, are there exceptions? Yes. But for most teams you see, they play their nine guys. They play the same nine guys almost all the time. Now, are there some lefty-righty splits and platoons? Absolutely. There has to be, because there's some guys that just can't do it. But they know that. And then you also know hey, okay, if this happens, I'm coming in, or if this happens, this guy's coming in to hit for me, or whatever it is, and they know that right away. And most managers, and I'm not saying Dan Wilson doesn't do this, so let's get that out there. But that's just the way they talk to their players, and the players know going into a situation like, hey, I'm not going to be in this situation. Now, that doesn't make people happy. It doesn't make players happy at all. Players won't think they can hit anybody. And if you're a lefty, you came up hitting lefties in the minor leagues, so you're like, well, I could hit lefties in the minor leagues. Why can't I hit them in the big leagues? Or if you're a righty, you're saying, well, heck, I got to the big leagues by hitting righties and lefties. Now all of a sudden I can't hit them. So it's not like players automatically accept this. They always fight it. It's, again, I hate to keep saying this, but it's like, it's human nature. It's what players, to get to the major league level, to get to the NFL, to get to NBA, whatever sport you want to say, you have to have a certain competitiveness that is hard to match by someone that's never been in that moment. And you believe in your heart of hearts that you can hit anybody and do anything. And it's hard. It's an ego check whenever teams are like, oh, well, you know, you're just going to be a platoon guy. It takes a lot of guys a long time to adjust that. Now, veteran guys handle it better than young guys because they understand it. And most of them have already been through it, and they're getting paid and they understand their role in the major leagues. But there are some young kids that have a hard time with it. And again, it makes it interesting. It makes it a little bit tougher to control it. But, you know, there's also teams that have won with pure platoons. And so there's arguments both ways. But I know as a player, I hated always the platoon thing.
8: Talking to AJ Przinski here for just a few more minutes. Great baseball analyst, former great baseball player, World Series winner. Excited about the big White Sox win last night, as I guess he should be. Just overall, and one of the other reasons we always like talking to you is just as a former catcher and watching what Cal's dealt with so far this year and the core injury. I don't know whether there's like a reason why you would develop a core injury. Do you think it's possible that any of the amount of playing time he had last year and the amount of work that Cal does, you talked earlier about injuries. Do you look to maybe reduce some of that workload on Cal when he returns?
10: No, absolutely. No, I'm a catcher. I was a catcher. I wanted to play every day. This is just one of those things in sports, you know, a oblique injury. But they call it different things now. It used to just be a plain old eye. I pulled my oblique. Now they want to call it all these different names. But I had this the year I was with the Rangers. It just happens. I mean, it's like you can't even explain it. You do all your ab work. You do everything. You think you're in great shape. And then all of a sudden you take one weird swing and, oh, wow, that really hurt. And there's nothing you can do to make it better. Trust me, I tried. I tried to play with it much like Cal did. It didn't get any better. It actually got worse and worse and worse until I got to a point where I told the Rangers, I'm like, I can't do this anymore. And they understood and they put me on the aisle, much like with Cal. No, I don't think, listen, you bounce back from this fine. I bounced back from mine just fine. It wasn't like, I was out for 2 weeks. He's probably going to be out a little bit longer. I missed my 2 weeks and came back and it was just fine. So I don't think this is a lingering thing. It wasn't a workload thing. It was just one of those things that happens to everybody and not everybody, but it happens to a lot more guys than you think. It's kind of like the hamate bone, right? The hamate bone is the new signature. It was the signature injury in spring training of guys breaking their hamate bone, Lindor and Holiday and Corbin Carroll. So he'll be fine when he comes back. And no, I guarantee when Cal comes back, he's going to want to play more to try to make up for the time he missed.
9: So you don't ascribe any of the long journey of last year? Any of the load that he had to carry,
10: no.
9: All that was expected of him, none of that plays.
10: No, not at all. No, because I know Cal. I know how Cal works, and I know that he's in shape. And, you know, then they're going to say, oh, what about the WBC? Well, no, it had nothing to do with that. I mean, it just had to do with, you know, he got hurt, and people get hurt. I mean, I thought I was Iron Man, and then I got hurt for the first time, and I'm like, dang, this sucks.
8: Must be. I don't really remember you as a Ranger. That must be why. Like I think of you as
10: 1 year.
8: All these other places. I would not have come
10: 2013,
8: up with that.
10: I'll tell you what. You want? There's two things that people remember from me and the Rangers. One was in Seattle, we turned a 3-6-1 double play, and the umpire thought the first baseman caught the ball, the pitcher caught the ball, and they called a double play. If you haven't seen that, Google it. It's hilarious.
8: Okay.
10: Pitcher caught the ball, not the first baseman. They called a double play, and the pitcher wasn't anywhere near the base, but the umpire didn't know. That was amazing. And then Joe Nathan's 300 save. Google that pitch to who was it? Ben Zobrist. And the way we reacted, because it wasn't a strike, but the umpire called it a strike, was awesome.
8: Joe Nathan, underrated player. People never talk about Joe Nathan. That guy was filthy.
10: I know.
8: He was filthy.
10: He was great. You know what? He was part of one of the best trades of all time.
8: Mm. Was he part of the AJ Przinski to San Francisco trade?
10: Yes, he was.
8: I had a feeling. I thought I remembered that he was part of that trade. He went to Minnesota, if I'm not mistaken. Or Chicago? Chicago.
10: No, Minnesota.
8: Minnesota. Okay. Yeah, that's right. Yeah.
9: Hey, last thing for me, AJ. Counsel to Mariner fans. With a team sitting at four games under 500, nearly a third of the way through the season, that are losing their minds because the expectations were World Series, counsel to Mariner fan this morning would be what?
10: It's a long way to go. There's still 100, and let me see, they're at 50 games. There's 112 games left. They are two games behind the mighty Athletics. If you would have told them they'd be two games back right now, with 112 games, if you guys have taken it with the start and with everything that's happened, would you guys say, man, we're in a good spot right now? I think you would. SoCal.
8: I don't know.
10: Beat up? No.
8: Last year, the year before. But the only reason I would say no is that they really embraced the idea of World Series talk in spring training. They weren't afraid to say it themselves. Manager said it. The players said it. They say, hey, we think that we're a World Series team. We're going to talk about it. We're not going to run away from those expectations. And you can debate whether that was the right way to handle it or not. But if you're going to have those expectations, I think 23 and 27, two games behind the A's, I don't think they would have taken that. No.
10: Okay, now let me ask you another question. If they get out to a 13-2 start on the year, let's go 14-2, so they're 12 games over. Then they go 23-27. They're still 8 games over, and they have a 4-game lead. Would you have noticed the 23-27?
8: Probably not. Well, I mean, yes, exactly. But not so to the same extent.
10: Everybody calm down. Everybody relax. Everybody let's calm down a little bit out there. It's a long ways to go. And I don't know where they were in the standings last year. I don't know, but I know they won the division, and then they were real close to going to the ALCS. And, they got to the ALCS real close to going to the World Series for the first time. Yeah. So everybody just calm down. They still have a really good team. Let's get everybody back. Let's get the relievers back. Let's get the starting pitching going. And everybody calm down out there. I mean, you guys still have a really good team, and you're in the right division. If you're in the AL Central or the AL West, calm down. You have a chance.
9: Are you just trying to go A-Rod? Is that what you're trying to just do? R-E-L-A.
8: Oh, the other A-Rod. Sorry.
9: Oh, the other A-Rod. Yeah, Aaron Rodgers.
10: Wait, A-Rod. Who's A-Rod? Wait, which A-Rod?
8: Aaron Rodgers. Had the R-E-L-A-X.
9: Oh.
8: Yeah.
10: No, I'm not. I don't. He's wow.
9: He's wow.
8: AJ and I have disagreed on a couple of things in the last 20 minutes, but not that. He is definitely wow. That is absolutely the right word for it. He was.
10: Great quarterback.
8: That's for sure. Hey, AJ, appreciate it. Thank you very much. Good to catch up with you, and let's do it again soon.
10: Yeah, you guys too, and relax, Mariners fan.
8: All right, fun to talk to AJ Przinski later this morning, if you like baseball. We've got two more baseball guests. We're going to talk to Justin Toole, who is Mariners Director of Player Development. That'll be at 8:30. Want to talk Colt Emerson and kind of the rest of this pipeline, which is starting to really pay dividends. So looking forward to talking to him about his process at 8:30, and then Adam Jude at 9:30. I got a text here, 253, saying, Salk, before Luis came back out in the ninth the other night, he had pitched two innings. He's basically a reliever now. I think you just don't like the term piggyback. It's semantics. No. No, that's not it. It's not semantics. A reliever comes in, first of all, prepares to be a reliever. He can come in the middle of an inning. He goes out to the bullpen. He's not like on a regular starter preparation, which is exactly what Luis said he was going to continue to do. No. Also, if he's a reliever, he pitches one at the most two innings. You're not bringing him back out for a third inning so that he can get his pitches in. You're saying, okay, pitched one, great, probably sit him down and go on to the next guy, or you're pitching two and then saying, all right, bring in the closer in the ninth, not this sort of oddity.
7: If you literally look it up, it says both pitchers usually pitch around 60 to 80 pitches.
8: Of course. Of course. Of course. And then, I don't know, 253, different 253, says, I have a crush on Salk. In 17 years of doing the show, no one's ever said anything like that. So I appreciate it. Thanks, 253. I'll take it. I'll take wherever. Believe me, I'm going to take a photo of this text and send it directly to my wife. She's got to know. She's got to know that I'm out there in the world. sure she'll be very, very protective. She'll be like, yeah, take him. Okay, coming up, Brock is in. I know he's pumped about one huge decision. And then at 7:30, Brock sent me a text last night. It is rare that I've built an entire segment around a picture that isn't of Russell Wilson, but I'm going to. I'm going to do that at 7:30. Stick around. It's Brock and Salk, Sales Sports on 710.
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19: Hello!
20: Good morning, Brock.
21: Good morning, Michael. How are you?
20: Oh, man, the ups and downs. The ups and downs of any baseball season are obviously incredible, but this one feels like it's got a lot of ups and downs, right?
21: Yeah, this one's been chock full of a lot of stuff.
20: Right.
21: This has been, like, a lot of it is, and it really started at the WBC as I was thinking about this last night. It's funny you start there. You and I haven't chatted last night or anything, you know, text a little bit. But, I was trying to think why this one does feel so much more volatile. Mm-hmm. And I don't think it's just expectations. Mm-hmm. Kind of do think, well, I mean, that is an absolute part of it. I think it's in totality.
20: I think a lot of it's the expectations. Oof. I think it's a lot of it is why it feels so intense. Every team, 162 games, the way the baseball season, like, there are ups and downs. There are crazy wins, crazy losses. I think you say expectations, or I said it, I guess, but let me clarify. I think it's being close. I think it's feeling like that goal is right in front of you. You got to the ALCS last year. You are so close. And I think that like you can almost touch it. I think that is what makes everything feel so intense. And maybe I'm crazy. I will say in my life, the biggest ups and downs I've ever witnessed, the biggest, you know, what we're watching now, the most intense I've ever felt about baseball in my life was in the early 2000s when the Red Sox were getting close. And it felt, I mean, after 2003, and they had, you know, come so close to beating the Yankees, and they lose in Game 7, and the two teams are poised to go at it again. Baseball felt to me like the most important thing in the entire world. Like, nothing could be more important than baseball in that moment. Nothing. It's literally why I ended up quitting my job, moving back to Boston, and getting into this business, is because it just felt like it was the most important thing in my world. I couldn't imagine anything. Like, the idea of having to stay at work after 3:30 when there was going to be a game at 4 o'clock, like, how dare you keep me here? I need to get to the bar and watch the game. Like, that, this is more important than work. So eventually I quit, and obviously, you know, now I do what I do, and I'm sorry for that for all of you. But, like, I think feeling like it's so close that you could reach out and touch it.
21: Okay.
20: I think that is what makes some of these ups and downs feel even more intense than they are.
21: I think that's probably fair. It'd be hard for me to argue against that. I think in our tenure of doing this, that kind of intensity was probably the climb the Seahawks took. It was probably that 2012, 2013, when Molly would have to say to me, "Why? Why?" And I'm like, Because you're not even playing. You have no control over any of this. I understand that. But man, are they close. And they're there, and this team can do it as it kind of climbed up and ultimately got it done there in 13 the first time.
20: So it'd be hard
21: for me to argue that.
20: All of that said, yesterday's a really big win, right? I mean, like, it's a May 20th win, so I don't want to exaggerate it any more than you want to exaggerate a May 19th loss. But the vibes were real ugly yesterday. They were real bad. Maura said that earlier, and she's absolutely right. And what Pareda and Randy did, and then the bullpen, to save everyone from those vibes continuing down a southern track, and instead kind of turning everything around and reminding you what it can look like. And I just thought it was a really big deal. It's a really big win. I think going 1-5 at home would have been a disaster. I think 1-5 at home, coupled with the piggyback, coupled with Cal injured, coupled with Donovan going on the shelf, coupled with, like, at some point you're like, I don't know if you can pull out of this. The vibes end up being really ugly. But instead, you get a random home run from a guy who's never hit one before, and you don't expect him to hit too many of them. And then Randy clubs what turns out to be one of the biggest of the season. And instead, you win a series, and you're right back in everything.
21: Yeah. Yeah, you know, it's... kind of my moniker of just don't get swept. Because when you get swept, it's a bigger and bigger and bigger hole to dig out of, and requires then you sweeping and sweeping and sweeping to make real ground instead of just winning series. And, to avoid that sweep and get that contribution. And then the story of the game, Salk, and this is probably where I was going with it, beyond the expectations, why does this feel so volatile, is there's kind of like real life stuff off the field. Starting in the WBC, right, with Randy and Cal and all of that. The real-life injury stuff of not being able to do my job and having to sit and watch and the challenge that that brings. And then ultimately this young whippersnapper that's going to come up, and how are we going to handle all this? Like, there's been some stuff on Dan and the organization's plate through 51 games where you can't do what AJ said to us yesterday. Oh, the best teams just play 9 guys, and they got their established bullpen role. That's great. Been unable to do that, really, from the jump of this season. And then, as I said, you throw in, like, the reality MLB TV and into a few of these, and it kind of can inflame the deal. Or it can help really build the deal. And for JP to do what he did yesterday, Salt?
20: Yeah, it was pretty huge.
21: Pretty incredible.
20: Very selfless.
21: Very impressive. Very impressive. To look at the situation and say, I want to be a Mariner. How can I be a Mariner? It's my last year of my contract. If I'm a bee and I'm a pill and I'm toxic, I'm done. Or I can be a great teammate who loves this place, who pays off of all of my words of this place saved my baseball career. I truly want to be a Mariner. I truly love this place. Then walk that talk. And yesterday, postgame, I really believe he did.
20: Well, I would agree, and we'll play some of the sound again here and Need to Know in a few minutes. I don't know whether it works that way or not. I mean, we'll see what the long term holds. I mean, you got Brendan Donovan, you got Colt Emerson. Like, I don't know whether JP is a long term viable option at third base or not. I'm not saying he's not. I just don't know. But I think he's giving everyone an opportunity to see what it looks like. And you do it now while Donovan's hurt, and you can move Colt Emerson to short, which is where he was yesterday.
21: Mm-hmm.
20: Like, yeah. I it's a really wonderful thing, and it just speaks to who JP is. I mentioned it earlier, Brock. It is the polar opposite. The polar opposite. Literally, same exact thing. Shortstop, getting older, doesn't have the same kind of range he used to have. Team has someone else coming up. In this case, they brought them in from the outside who would be a better shortstop, younger, better range, better defender. Do they play third or do they play short? Well, JP is doing it the right way and saying, no, I'm good. I'll move over to third base and make room for the guy who's better at the job. You know who didn't? The greatest captain who ever lived.
21: Mm-hmm.
20: The great Derek Jeter. couldn't be bothered to move over to third base to make, or second, to make room for A-Rod. Mm-hmm. Ridiculous. So kudos to JP for doing what the greatest captain of all time, the captain, Derek Jeter. Kudos to him for doing what Jeter couldn't do. It's amazing. Just amazing.
21: Do you have that on your bingo card this morning, Maura? Did he at some point, did you think for sure Salk's going to bring it?
20: I already brought it up at 6, just so you know.
14: You know, I should have guessed it, and I didn't, but as soon as he said it, I was like, yeah. And I was kind of worried that was going to be the whole rest of the segment.
20: It might be the whole rest of the show.
21: Oh, yeah. Great.
20: Might be the whole rest of the show. Yeah, there's nothing like a good 25-year vibe, like a 25-year grudge to bring it back up today. But it is true. I mean, the situations are very analogous.
21: Mm-hmm.
20: Derek Jeter's a horrible defensive shortstop. He was toast, but he refused to move. Oh, he's the captain. I'm too important, whatever. Mm-hmm. And JP does exactly the opposite. So to bring it back home here to Seattle, what can you do now? The biggest thing they could do is just try to find some level of consistency, and that's what Dan said after the game yesterday.
19: You know, the priority here is to get us playing our consistent baseball and getting out and feeling like every night, we're putting the ABs up, we're getting the pitching we want and getting into a little bit of a flow and a little bit of a rhythm. And it's nice that we're not, too far back. It's nice that we're not in a big hole, but at the same time, finding some flow there would be it's kind of on the agenda here and hopefully on this road trip we gain some momentum from this series here. And, the idea is to keep winning series and that's what we need to start doing.
21: Yeah, that's the whole idea. again, I'm not going to take, we've seen this and heard that a lot already through 51 games of, yeah, we won this one and as we get away and it's going to bounce us. No, no, it doesn't really, especially if they're off day and everything else. Like, no, just go about winning series. That to me, I'll buy into that one right there at the end of it. That's going to be, you know, the key. That's what playoff teams do. That's what this team has done over the last 2 to 3 years when they've gotten hot. They just start to win these series and get some people back, and how great it was to see Brash do his thing yesterday. And
20: big deal.
21: And, you know, eventually Cal, and eventually get your pieces back.
20: Yeah. All right. Well, it's a good win for them. Good day. We'll play some of the sound from J.P. Crawford coming up in a moment. And then in 20 minutes, it is very rare to build an entire segment of this radio show off of one picture. But I think it's worth it when you see the picture. That's coming up in 20 on Brock and Salk.
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10: Presented by Marquee Data. Here's what you need to know. Up first.
20: Yeah, sometimes you just got to find a way to win. You just need a win. And yesterday felt like one of those days. And it could come from anywhere. But you had to avoid a 1-5 homestand. You had to avoid losing another series. You had to turn things around after the oddity of Tuesday night. And guess what? They did all of that. And it started in an unlikely place.
12: The pitch. Swung on. Ripped. Left field. It's high. It's deep. It is gone! Johnny Pareda, his first major league home run. It's given the Mariners a 3-2 lead in the seventh inning.
20: That was really big and obviously very unexpected, but it doesn't hold up if it's not for this.
12: Here's the offer to Randy. Swung on, drilled, left center field. This has a chance. It's on its way. It is into the pen. Goodbye, Randy Arozarena. Two-run home run. The Mariners lead 5-2.
21: Big exhale. A little bit of margin. Ended up needing all that margin. Mm-hmm. I don't know if you've looked sulky, but I believe it's now 7 of 8. Last Bizzardo out.
20: Yeah, he's not pitched
21: not
20: as well.
21: Been clean.
20: It's funny, too. You watch him, and he looks fine.
21: Right.
20: Like, I'm like, oh, he looks great.
21: His stuff looks fine.
20: I know.
21: It's
20: but he's,
21: hit
20: he
21: or,
20: has he's yeah. had a couple of little...
21: He's not had a clean inning. He's had one clean inning in his last three appearances.
20: Well, Brash was phenomenal. It was great to see him back. Ferrer was excellent in the ninth. And you end up getting a series win at home. Really big deal. Dan... throwing a lot of credit around, some of it for Randy.
19: His bag early was big. He ended up scoring on that, and that was, clutch, get us on the board. I think, it did look like there was a little bit of fire there after he got hit, but, that's we see that from Randy every day, and that AB there in the late in the ball game to hit the homer. Great AB that came in a really good time for us, and he just continues to swing the bat and he's doing it all and running the bases well, playing good outfield. So it's been a really good beginning here for Randy.
20: When he says you see that every day from Randy, does he mean the fire or getting hit? Because both things seem to be reasonably true. You'd make a pretty good argument. You're 51 games into this season, so almost at the 1/3 mark. Mm-hmm. If you had to name a first third MVP of the Mariners, probably Randy, right?
21: Yeah. Yeah, it was Cole Young there for a while, but the last two and a half weeks have slowed down pretty substantially, at least in the batter's box. What he's done defensively has been tremendous.
20: But I mean, Randy's hitting over 300, which in this day and age is like hitting over 400.
21: And the defense, as of late, has not been egregious. There were certainly been some moments this year where
20: he's had some bad moments,
21: egregious.
20: But you look at those numbers. I mean, he's probably been their first half MVP. All of the numbers are right, either at the top or near the top of the Mariners' stats lists. Pretty impressive and huge deal yesterday to hit that home run. Day off today, and then they will get going in Kansas City tomorrow.
0: Here's the second thing you need to know.
20: Yeah, J.P. Crawford coming to the team yesterday, approaching Dan Wilson while his agent spoke to Justin Hollander about moving to third base is a really cool thing. And Lyle brought up earlier, is there some self-interest there? Yeah, trying to show both the team and the league that he's a third baseman so that he can continue to his career, because probably not going to be a shortstop after this season. Yeah. But doing it in the middle of the season and coming to the team and saying, hey, look, this is pretty simple. I want to help the team win.
1: Yeah, I mean, it just came up in the thought of my head. And, you know, I want to be a Mariner for life. And I think that's the best way to do it. And, you know, just always being open to helping the team win.
20: So that, and then Brock even bringing up the World Series.
1: Yeah, definitely. The goal here is to win a World Series and stay here as long as I can. And that's only two things on my mind.
21: Mm-hmm. So the main question that comes up, and when I made this point, what was it, Friday night, about bringing the young gun up, it was just kind of time that your eye just kind of sees the lack of just dynamic ability and the ability to ground cover all the ground you need to at short. It is easier to cover the ground at third, but I think what's come up once or 100 times is does he have enough arm to play third base?
20: Yep. What
21: does your eye say?
20: I mean, in theory, if you've got the arm to play shortstop, you've got the arm to play third. I mean, it should be a longer throw from shortstop. It's just a different kind of a throw.
21: Yeah, as Donovan talked to us in the spring about, at second and third, you can get away with three-quarter. You can be under the ball and still get it there, right? But you can't really do that.
20: I think it's it should be an easier transition than Donovan trying to do it from second. But look, this gets potentially messy. Donovan comes back in a few weeks. Colt Emerson's hitting.
21: He plays right field.
20: Okay, and so Raley's not going to play. He's been your best hitter. He's going to play DH. Okay, so Canzone's not going to play. Like, Canzone's been one of your best hitters. Against righties.
21: Donovan does a whole lot more.
20: I understand that, but it's a little funky. That's all I'm saying. Okay. It just gets a little funky, and I'm curious to see how it plays its way out at that point. Maybe they'll piggyback them at third. One guy will play five innings, the other guy will play four innings, and
21: maybe
20: they'll just avoid having to do anything.
21: Leverage arm.
20: Maybe you do. That'd be a pretty interesting solution. Also, great to see Matt Brash back yesterday. They've missed all of their injured players, but you just see Brash is just such a weapon, man. Yep. Bringing him out against best part of their order in the seventh. I love that. And then what I didn't love was hearing that they're going to try the piggyback again, Brock. Sounds like they're going to do it again. Here's Jordan Schusterman yesterday with Bump and Stacey.
13: That is, frankly, disrespectful to Munoz, all things considered, because now you're making it worse for him, and now you've put him in a situation where we're trying to build him back up and have him in situations that he's comfortable with. In a close game like that, that has to take priority. And if Luis Castillo needs to throw another 30 pitches in the bullpen after the game or whatever to keep his routine, so be it. That was just, as far as, you know, Dan Wilson decisions go, that one I just didn't understand at all.
21: Yeah, that's another element. We didn't bring up the name Munoz yesterday and the impact that it has ultimately on him, too. It's kind of like, remember, we talked about years
20: ago. You think Munoz would have liked to have come in the save situation yesterday?
21: Yeah.
20: Yeah, I'm sure it would have. I'm sure it really would have.
0: Here's the third thing you need to know.
20: And we'll see what happens here. But Seahawks assistant GM Nolan Teasley, Brock, requested by the Vikings for a second round of their GM interviews, one of five candidates who got a call back. So if he does get the job, the Seahawks get 2 third-round picks, one in each of the next two drafts, because of his status as a minority.
21: That'd be pretty cool. That would be pretty beneficial.
20: I'm sure they'd be pretty upset to lose him.
21: I mean, I think they would, but I think John would say absolutely not. I'm rooting for him. I want him to get this job, as I did Dan Morgan.
20: But both things can be true at the same time.
21: They can.
20: You're rooting for him to get the job, but like, hey, really love having him here.
21: But unlike a lot of organizations that don't train and develop people, this organization does. And just as Nolan developed all the way through as a scout, as head of scouting, college football, pro side, and assistant GM, like you checks all those boxes and should be a GM. You know, they'll do the same, and I'm sure it'll be an in-house move that somebody will be elevated, and that's the way that John goes about. just his belief in the entire team, and he walks again that talk, especially within his team on the management side.
20: All right, there you go. That's everything you need to know a quarter past every hour here on the Brock and Salk
21: I was going to say that's how he toils the soil, but I don't know if that's quite right.
20: I'm not even sure I know what that means.
21: Yeah, I didn't.
20: Is that like the motions in the lotion, or the lotions in the motion?
21: That's why I had the pregnant pause.
20: Yeah,
21: there.
20: Just kind of wait
21: toils,
20: on that.
21: Toils the soils.
20: Oh, yes. Toil and trouble. Okay.
21: So I sent you a picture.
20: You did. You sent me a picture, which you don't usually do.

0: did. You sent me a picture, which you don't usually do.
1: No.
0: You had a very funny line with the picture.
1: Sure did.
0: I looked at the picture, I laughed at the line, and then I said, oh my God, this needs to be a segment on the show tomorrow. It's next on Brock and Salk.
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3: I'm 4 News Now meteorologist Matt Gray. A beautiful Thursday across the inland northwest. Mostly sunny skies. Highs will be in the low to mid-70s across the region. We will see a little bit of cloud cover this evening, but expecting our conditions to stay dry. Even warmer for tomorrow, middle and upper 70s on Friday, and then temperatures in the upper 70s, close to 80 for the start of the weekend.
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8: Brock sent me this picture last night. I mean, he sent it to the group, Lyle and Maura, but they never weigh in on any of the pictures or any of the texts.
9: No,
8: it's really
9: Lyle
8: just
9: Lyle never weighs in on anything.
8: It's just a text thread for Brock and I to text each other and Lyle and Maura to see what we're talking about.
9: Right.
8: They're sort of casual observers on our text thread.
9: Mm-hmm.
8: Occasionally, Maura will put in the like, "Hey, you know, something for work," but other than that, it's just Brock and I.
10: I'm working on my actual show email.
8: Yeah, it's fine. I mean, Brock and I, it's fine. We'll just keep texting each other. You guys do your own thing. You're like lurking on our text thread, which is hilarious.
9: Especially Lyle.
8: Anyway, so Brock sends this picture. And I did tweet it out so that you can see what I'm talking about. If you want, you can go to my Twitter, at the Mike Salk, and you can see this picture. And it's a little misleading, the picture. There's some depth concerns because it makes Derek Hall look like he is 10 times bigger than Leonard Williams, which is kind of hilarious given how big Leonard Williams is. But if you just look at this picture, they're both walking out there, and Leonard looks great. As always, big smile on his face. The hair looks good, right? He's got the white gloves. Like, he looks great.
9: Mm-hmm.
8: Cut tank top deal, like a sweatshirt tank top. It's almost like a Belichick, like a cut hoodie. But he looks good. And next to him is Derek Hall, who looks like, I can't even describe. Like, forget about, and Brock's comment was, "Have you seen Derek Hall?" And he's absolutely right. Look at this man's arms and shoulders. Look at his upper body, and you know how big the legs are. Look at this man.
10: The biggest arms I've seen in person, I think, was when John Clayton interviewed James Harrison at the Super Bowl.
8: Yeah.
10: And these are, I mean, these aren't far behind.
8: The only problem with the picture is it cuts off before you see his giant knees. But he's huge.
10: Also, is he in full pants? Because he usually does the practically underwear shorts.
8: It's hard to tell what he's wearing. I don't know.
9: I think he's just trying to accentuate the upper body.
8: Right. He's like, "Hey, you guys have spent so much time looking at my quads, legs,
9: right,
8: and knees."
9: Yes.
8: "By the way, I'm still jacked up top." He looks huge in this picture, doesn't he? He looks like he's five times bigger than Leonard Williams, who you know is huge.
9: Mm-hmm.
8: So anyway.
10: It's even more of a marvel when you learn that he was a premature baby that was so premature.
8: Right?
10: He was like a pound. He almost died.
8: I remember. We talked to him about that.
10: How do you get that big?
8: It's impossible to imagine. Honestly, it is. Like, his knees, I can't even tell you how big this man's knees are. So I, as you know, I'm a big Derek Hall fan. So I'm looking at this yesterday, Brock.
9: Yeah.
8: And I think you know exactly where my mind went as soon as you sent this to me.
9: Of course I did.
8: Sign this guy.
9: Yeah.
8: Sign Derek Hall. I know Spoon's the priority. This is not a sign Hall over Spoon argument, but just make sure. Sign Derek Hall long term. He's entering his age 25 season. He just turned 25 2 months ago. He's not 30. He's not 32. He's not even 28. He's a 25-year-old kid who's an man who's an absolute menace on the field. Last year, he did great things. He did. Pass rush win rate, posted a true pass set win rate as high as 27.6%, overall win rate over 20%, placing him among the elite edge rushers and getting past the blocker quickly. Overall defensive grade last year, according to Pro Football Focus, a 73.3. That puts him inside the top 40 among all qualified edge defenders. His run defense, as you know, is great. Again, Pro Football Focus gave him a 73.9, which was in the top 15 for his position. He recorded 41 total pressures, hits, hurries, and sacks, emphasizing his constant disruption in the backfield. That's just a quick Google search.
9: Mm-hmm.
8: He fits the profile of what Mike McDonald wants. If they want rugged, Brock, if that was the word we kept talking about, Derek Hall is rugged. You can have conversations about whether or not he is quick enough or finishes well enough or whatever. But is he rugged? Definitively, yes. Derek Hall is rugged. He's the right age. He's only 25. He's demonstrated on the field. I just gave you some of the numbers from last year. He checks the scouting box as you see the Pro Football Focus stuff. He checks the advanced statistical box as you look at pass rush win rate. He plays a premier position as an edge guy. And they don't have any depth at that position anymore because the other three guys projected to be on the, you know, in the rotation are all essentially year to year. And then after that, you're going with some undrafted dudes who might have a chance, but have not proven anything on the field yet. Sign this man. What are we talking about? This should be the most obvious signing of all time. Sign Derek Hall to a long-term deal.
9: Yeah, and I think one of the bigger steps that you kind of leave out there is his maturity in that step between year two and year three. Mm-hmm. You remember year two?
8: Yep.
9: The old alpha in the room, a time or two, had to get in that guy's face and say enough, to say it nicely. Like, grow up.
8: Yeah.
9: Stop being a fool. Stop hurting our team. Stop being so immature on the field with these ridiculous penalties and late hits and stupid stuff.
8: It all went away last year.
9: Letting your emotions hijack you. Yeah.
8: It all went away.
9: Yep.
8: We didn't see any of it. I guess he did have the one game suspension. Did they end up, like, getting rid of that or overruling that suspension?
9: No.
8: They said he stepped on the guy. I thought that was the weakest call I've seen.
9: I thought that was pretty dumb.
8: Just a lame call. I didn't blame him on that one. I thought that was a terrible call by the league. I think he's a really good player who fits what they need.
9: Yep, and I think the question becomes, now is a starter, and he should be the starter this year.
8: Mm-hmm.
9: You would think that Uchenna would kind of roll in behind him, and D-Law probably on the other side going in, right? But he should be the starter. There's no boy, like, let's go. This is your starting job. Do you need to see him own that starting job and be that same dominant guy? Can you hit third and fourth in the lineup instead of sixth and seventh in the lineup with help around you and you know, the really ideal situation that I think he and Boye and all that group shared last year?
8: Yeah, but you're going to end up with more people around him. I mean, like you said it yourself, Brock. Next year, there's a whole bunch of DeMarcus Lawrences and Dante Fowlers who are going to hit the market again.
9: They're still out on the market right now.
8: Right, so if those guys end up leaving at the end of this year, which is not going to surprise anyone, and put Chen on that list as well.
9: Yep.
8: There are plenty of other veterans to put around him. You already have said you like some of the young guys that are on your squad, and you're going to have about 37 picks in next year's draft. So if you want to find some longer term young youthful replacements, great. This is one of the most important positions on the field. Sign Derek Hall. Yep. Build all those other things. Have one guy that you've chosen and say, okay, this is our guy. This is the guy we're going to bank on. We need one guy. You've said it's not Boye. Fine. You've not spent big money on it or traded for a Max Crosby or Miles Garrett or any of those or a Trey Hendrickson. You've said no to all of those. Okay, fine. You got to have some sort of a stalwart, something that you can count on in your, you know, on your defensive line on the edge.
9: Mm-hmm.
8: So you've chosen Derek Hall. Maybe it was by choice. Maybe it was by default. But he's the guy. Sign him. And then you can do all of those other things to build that room around him by drafting some youth, by signing some veteran presence. But make sure he's there at the center point of all of
9: that. Yeah, and I think some of this...
8: Right in the prime of his career.
9: I think there's probably realistically kind of two things going on right now. Number one, Spoon and Spoon's agent in particular, like... Can we get this deal done?
8: Mm-hmm.
9: Let's get this deal done. We got it done with JSN.
8: So do you need that to happen first?
9: Why? Need that first to set the whole budget and to know exactly what you're
8: going to pay him.
9: Roughly.
8: You know roughly. Roughly. You know what it's going to be. They already know.
9: Well, these agents all know, right? They all look at all the different numbers. Okay, so they know that. But once that's then done and established, then it's, okay, Derek, you know, what kind of deal are we looking at? I mean, are you going to be realistic? Are you going to be about the 70? Are you going to take a deal that's, you know, favorable for you and for us? Or are you in a spot where you're like, nah, man, I watched Boye and I watched our safety and I'm not doing that.
8: Well, you should pay him more than Boye. Boye should be the absolute starting point.
9: I'm going to bet on myself, and if Boye gets 3 for $60, then, yeah, you want to get a deal done?
8: Okay, but you've got to look at it. You've got to be reasonable as well as the Seahawks. You've got to look at it and say, okay, we let Boye go. We didn't even really make an effort to sign him, but we're telling you, Derek Hall, in this hypothetical, we want to sign you. So you're obviously starting at a point that is at Boye's salary and then going up from there, right? Don't you think? Like, you're saying we like you better. So obviously, at that point, you've got to give him at least what Boye got. I did that in a flash.
9: Would you?
8: Of course you can. You're the one who kept telling me, you and DJ and everybody, oh, the cap goes up and up and up, and you can spend a gazillion dollars on Sam Darnold. Well, if you can spend a gazillion dollars on Sam Darnold, trust me, you can spend it on Derek Hall and give him more than they gave Boye Mafe. Like, to me, that is a pretty easy one. It's a premier position. What am I missing?
9: Yeah, again, you're just going to prioritize. You hate to hear this, and it's not just Byron Murphy or one or the other. It's Byron. It's Sam. It's prioritizing the other guys that are also.
8: Yeah.
9: You're going to want to make sure you get locked up and done.
8: If you can't do it, if you can't do this and still find a deal for Byron Murphy and still have that conversation about wherever you want to put Sam, then you should not have spent the money you did on a wide receiver and Rashid Shaheed. And I'm just going to look at it and say what we were told at the time, which is by the time these extensions kick in for someone like Derek Hall, for, as you just said, Byron Murphy, that Shaheed's money is maybe off the books, that you're no longer paying Cooper Kupp, that, you know, DeMarcus Lawrence is probably retired, that Chen is probably gone. I mean, like, Brock, you say you can't pay, but of course you can. Like, all those other guys aren't going to be there, and these are going to be your stalwarts. So pay Derek Hall, pay Spoon, and pay Byron Murphy.
9: I truly, truly love, Saul, that you are willing to die on those thighs. That you're really willing to die on those
8: big thighs, man. It's really more than knees, but
9: And it is amazing as I'm looking at this picture, just comparing and contrasting him and Leonard. Leonard kind of got that old man strength. Leonard got that, like, I've been in the league 10 years, and I don't need to get under the curl bar anymore. Like, I'm going to run my hills. I'm going to push my sleds. I'm going to do my thing so I can be old man football strong guy.
8: I think he's just farther away from the camera. Leonard still looks pretty good.
9: Leonard looks great. But Leonard does not look like that.
8: Nobody looks like that. No one looks like Derek Hall does in this picture. He looks like a freak. It's awesome.
10: Those are way worse than my Have You Seen Ken Walker?
8: Yeah. Oh, absolutely. But it's not as funny. Your Have You Seen Ken Walker? It's funnier. But oh, absolutely. I fully admit it. I am 100% worse.
9: Yeah, and I think
8: I could look at this picture all day.
9: One last little tentacle on here to this conversation. Maybe I should be more careful about what pictures I send you.
8: Don't send me anything like this again.
9: It's a blessing and a curse. I think it's a blessing and a curse for Boye Mafe, for these edge players, for Derek Hall in particular. A blessing and a curse that Mike McDonald has such an eye for knowing exactly what he wants at that position and what he can get. What he can get out of his personnel, what he can get and how he can craft to play to the strengths. I mean, it is a huge blessing and was last year in this Super Bowl run. I think I would probably contend of any coach and any scheme and any person getting the most out of their talent. It's hard to argue that that group, that Dirty and Mike did not get the most out of Uchenna Nwosu, DeMarcus Lawrence, Boye Mafe, Derek Hall.
8: But you got to have the dude. 415 says, all right, Salk, how much? 4 for $100? Okay. That sounds about right. Sure. 5 for $90? I mean, like, I don't know exactly, or 5 for $110? Like, I don't know exactly what that looks like. But sure. I think that's about right. I mean, if they believe, and I think they do believe, that he's a better player than Boye Mafe, that he fits their scheme.
9: I think you look this up with Boye. Where did Boye's average per year, where did he kind of sit?
8: Oh, we talked about it.
9: Yes, it was in the 20s, right? It was not even like top 10 money, I want to say. So you want to pay him in the top 20, the top 15, certainly not worthy of top 15.
8: I mean, those numbers, when you hear them, Brock, are pretty intriguing, right? Top 15 against the run and top 40 overall. All right, yeah, maybe that top doesn't 40. Mean top 15.
9: Yeah, I think he's a top. If there's 32 teams, if there's 64 edges, I'm not going to put him in the top 20 as an edge player. Is he in the top 40 of an edge player?
8: I'm going to put him in the top 30. I'm going to put him in the top 30.
9: You think he'd be the single best D end on 30 other teams?
8: No, that's not what that means.
9: You pay him in the top 30.
8: That means he'd be the single best team, single best one.
9: He'd be the best D end on 30 teams.
8: No.
9: Out of 32.
8: No.
9: No?
10: Boye Mafe's contract is 22nd among edge rushers in total value.
9: 22nd.
8: It means that he would be... it means that if you paid him like number 30...
9: Yes.
8: It means that 29 teams would have a better number one edge rusher than you.
9: Yeah.
8: So yours would be better than two. That's all. He'd be better than two. He'd only be better than two number one rushers at that point.
9: Oh, I see. If you're number 30. Okay.
8: Yeah. If he was number 30, it means 29 teams value their top edge guy more than you do.
9: Yeah, that's fair. Okay, I see what you're saying.
8: So, yeah, absolutely. I'd pay him in the top 30. Quite frankly, I'd probably pay him in the top 20, 25. And I would think that he's absolutely one of the top 20 or 25 edge guys at that point. Mm. And especially in Mike McDonald's system, and especially given all of the other like parts we were just talking about, I'm 100% willing to do it. 100%. Mm. Yes. As this 425 says, I'm head over knees over Derek Hall. Let's do some Blue 88.
6: This is Brock and Salk's Blue 88.
9: We're going to go red, right, tight, close, sprint left, GU corner, halfback, flat, on one. Ready?
6: Brock Ewart tackles three football questions as only he can.
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7: Now here's your hosts, Brock Ewart and Mike Salk.
8: Finally, Brock, the point at which Bill Belichick and Kurt Warner come together.
9: Yes.
8: Two people with very different stories and very disparate views on the NFL. Where did they align this week?
9: Yeah, I saw Kurt tweet about this the other day. Bill was doing a podcast, I think it was at Barstool or somewhere, and he was talking about the fact that Tom Brady was a fourth-string quarterback his rookie year. Mm-hmm. In fact, the great Dane Looker caught his first touchdown pass in a preseason game. In fact, Damon Heward signed with New England to be Drew Bledsoe's backup and then eventually gets beat out by Tom Brady.
8: I don't know who it was that year. I think it was Rohan Davey.
9: Ooh, I think that's a good pull. I think that might have been right.
8: Air Rohan. Riders of Rohan.
9: And in today's NFL, so he's talking about that. He's talking through it and how just day by day, Tom, tunnel vision, did not care where he was, did not count numbers, did not do anything. And just day by day got better and developed. And by year number two, when Damon Heward came in and got paid to be the backup, he beat Damon out. And then when Drew went down, he never looked back. And 10 Super Bowls and 7 wins later. Kurt Warner had made the point in listening to that podcast that there might not be any Tom Brady in today's NFL.
8: Mm.
9: That there wouldn't have been a Kurt Warner in today's NFL.
8: Because there's no three and third.
9: Because they don't keep three and four quarterbacks.
8: Yeah.
9: So NFL, why don't you, if that is the position of the biggest need, if there is the most dearth of supply, if development is so hard, if you don't get to practice like you used to and start QB school in early March at a bunch of places, there wouldn't have been a Matt Hasselbeck. There wouldn't have been a lot of guys. Because they needed that time. They needed to be on a practice squad. They needed to develop. They needed those extra reps. They needed NFL Europe for Jake Delhomme and John Kitna and Damon Heward and Kurt Warner. So, hey, NFL, you got all the money in the world. Why don't you just set aside a third roster spot? So instead of 53, there's 54 men on every team because that position needs to develop. Mm. You need to keep three quarterbacks on your roster.
8: I mean, don't you think they're saying that with the, I guess they're saying it on game day, but they're not saying it on the 53 man.
9: That's right.
8: Yeah, that's fair. That's a good point. I like it. Question number two. All right, so JP selflessly saying, hey, I'm ready to make the move. If it helps the team, I'll move to third base. Who could be the Seahawks equivalent this year? I'm kind of curious. I'm trying to think of who this is in your mind. What Seahawk might be willing to step aside or move to a different position in order to do what's best for the team?
9: I think it's Cooper Kupp.
8: Hmm.
9: And whether that is Shaheed in base, whether that is Horton whenever he does come back. And I think he already did some of this last year, and it's in his DNA anyway. He's just going to do whatever it takes for anybody. But you know what? Do I need to be? And I think they can carve out, and he will carve out, any role necessary for the team. You need to be me to be a blocking receiver, right? You need me to, you know, just be a third down receiver. You need me in whatever situation. And oh, by the way, every single day I will coach up this room and empower these guys and do whatever it takes for the team. I think he would be way up on that list as a Seahawk.
8: That's an interesting one. All right.
9: And the other one, by the way.
8: Yeah.
9: I think the other one is Jaren Reed. And likewise, I think he's already doing. Both of those guys are in an age and stage of their career.
8: I guess is what
9: yes.
8: I'm saying.
9: Where it's just like, you know what, B. Murph? More. Go get more.
8: Yeah.
9: Go do more. And I will still be the dude, and I will still be the voice, and I will still play whatever role is necessary. And the NFL makes that a little more black and white, maybe, than baseball does. You know, just like we know the age and father time, it gets you, it jumps on your back, and you're done. It catches you. But I think those would be the two that I would point to.
8: All right, question number three. People out there hoping you were going to say Anthony Bradford.
9: What's that?
8: I think there were some people out there hoping you'd say Anthony Bradford.
9: Yeah, he's just at a very different place in year four. He's trying to prove he can be a NFL.
8: Well, Nick Emanuori's coming. Has he been listening to our show?
9: Dude, did you see that?
8: I did.
9: Did I send you that picture, too?
8: Yeah.
9: So someone tweeted out there, just someone in the Twitter realms and the social realms, who's the Wemby of the NFL? Is there a Wemby of the NFL? And Nick Emanuori just responds and tweets a picture of himself.
8: I love it. He's a little Wemby-ish, isn't he?
9: Well, we were chatting about that the other day, right? He's just different. Just to the eye, it's just different. To Kirk Cousins' eye and Philip Rivers' eye and these guys' eye and Brock Purdy, it's just different. You're not supposed to look like that and move that fast and do those things and cover that amount of ground. When you watch Wemby, and again, watching him last night, not only is his shoe almost the width of the lane. I mean, it's unbelievable. His feet must be 20. And they'd stand out that much more because he's a stick. He's like 210 pounds at 7'5". Just a spider. He's a human spider. And his arms are 8 foot plus. So just the amount of space he eats, if there is an equivalent, I kind of tip my cap at Nick Emanuori. Defensively, if there's an equivalent, as far as a space eater, and as far as dimensionally not being able to move and supposed to be able to move and eat up space the way he does, it probably is Nick Emanuori.
8: All right, there you go. That is today's Blue 88.
9: We played a guy last year in high school, defensive end, an edge player. He's actually going to Michigan, big-time recruit. He was a tight end, defensive end, and it was like the first you hear about it. Oh, yeah, length. And even when you watch the tape, you're like, wow, that guy is really long. And then on game day, you're like, oh, my gosh. Well, there goes our jet sweep. Well, there goes our outside run. He's so talented, and he's so long that even when blocked, he was 6'7". Like, he's just going to stick his arm out. He's just going to impact space differently. And it's why all these, you know, schools that come to any high school, the first thing they look at, especially on edge players, is how long are you? Because that I can work with, and that I can develop. And if you don't have it, it's a whole lot harder to play.
8: Can't imagine what that would be like. Anyway, sign Derek Hall. I'll just keep saying it. And I don't care about any of the haters saying, oh, the pictures about perspective. Yeah, I know. But look at the man. Forget about the perspective. Just look at the man.
9: So you can say, and I know this is really difficult to say, and this is unfair of me to even ask,
8: okay,
9: but I will
8: go.
9: Do it anyway. No.
8: All right.
9: Just back to that, like, where would he rank amongst the league and everything else? You're saying he would definitely be the number two on all 32 teams.
8: That's sort of what it says, yeah.
9: Yeah.
8: I mean, I haven't gone through and looked at every team in order to tell you that, but
10: I went a few down from Boye Mafe, so around the 25th highest paid edge rusher. You've got Alex Highsmith, who had 9.5 sacks and 50 tackles in 13 games last year. Chase Young, who had 10 sacks and 38 tackles in 12 games last year. They're in that range. And Derek Hall had 2 sacks and 30 tackles.
8: There's no doubt. Those numbers are not going to tell you this story.
9: No.
8: I totally get that.
9: Mm-mm.
10: But those numbers are what edge rushers get paid off of it, aren't they?
9: Yeah.
10: I'm not saying he's not important.
8: What were Boye's numbers last year?
9: You know what they used to have in that room, right? Sacks with the starting.
8: I remember that.
9: Dollars.
8: Yeah. I pay him anyway. I think he's that worth it. I think what he does for your team and your system, setting an edge, like you say you want rugged defenders. You say you want rugged guys at that position. He's incredible at setting an edge, and he can get to the passer? What am I missing? Yeah, all right, he didn't have the sacks.
9: Can he get to the passer?
8: Huh? Well, this says he can, that he's got the pass rush win rate to get there.
9: Mm-hmm.
8: So, yeah, absolutely. And, Brock, weren't you the one telling me that it's in your second contract where you really start loading up on the sack numbers once you've gotten to that third,
9: no,
8: fourth,
9: that was
8: fifth
9: more
8: year?
9: Like second, third year. It's like, be very careful to judge first year.
8: I thought it was like, oh, you were judging me because Hendrickson
9: like year three
8: started getting his sacks in the second year of the second
9: it was
8: deal.
9: Year three of Trey Hendrickson and year two and
8: that's
9: three.
8: That's quite what you were saying. No, I don't think it was.
9: A little
8: revisionist history, I think. All right, we've got the messages you guys have left, and we're going to play them next on Brock and Salk.
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0: And the fire!
8: Yeah, Justin Toole, who is the Mariners' Director of Player Development, going to join us in a half hour at 8:30. So we will talk some baseball with him and hear a little bit more about all of the Mariners' young stars, but certainly Colt Emerson and his journey to making it to the big leagues this week. So that'll come up here at 8:30. Before we do it, hopefully you've got the Seattle Sports app. If you do, you've found a way to put in some messages for us, and you do that, and we call it Here's the Thing.
31: Brock Heward doesn't just hate one kid.
32: I am so disappointed in Michael Salk.
33: You don't know what you're talking about. You're mindless. Love you, bye.
6: It's time for Brock and Salk's Here's the Thing.
34: Okay, here's the thing.
8: All right, we will start off this morning with Sam.
35: So here's the thing. I think the whole premise of this segment was born from the fact that Salk is such a jerk to the callers when they call in live that they needed to get listener interaction without Salk yelling at them live. Now it's just a pre-recorded message. And I also couldn't help but notice that Thursday, Friday, while Brock was in studio, Salk was a little bit more angsty, a little bit more fiery.
9: Yeah.
8: A little more fiery? Why?
9: That Friday with the callers, you were just...
8: I would say, Sam, that's dumb what you just said.
9: I mean, you don't even remember any of it. So
8: no, I generally black out during the show. Don't remember anything that happened.
9: You're more and more like my chemistry teacher my freshman year.
8: Really?
9: Yeah, he had no short-term memory.
8: Yeah.
9: Amazing man. Amazing teacher.
8: What was that? Who was this?
9: You just snort at me?
8: A little bit.
9: Oh.
8: I had nothing to do with the creation of this segment. It was all Maura. Is that why you created it, Maura?
10: I guess there was.
8: Maura just wanted
10: some
8: to help
10: thought
8: to help pump up the
10: they
8: app.
10: They could have their platform without you cutting them off.
8: Right. Oh, I can still cut them off. Trust me. All you got to do is... All you gotta do is press stop.
36: So here's the thing. I'm Mike Salk. I'm a professional moron. Oh, everyone's happy about something? Colt Emerson's being called up? Ugh, wah, I hate it. I'm dumb. Oh, but also, I think that we should play Rev Snyder at every position. He should be the ball boy. He should sell peanuts. He should do everything. Ugh, I'm dumb.
8: I thought you said we didn't have a good kicker, Maura. That was a perfect kicker. What are you talking about?
9: Dude,
10: I didn't know if you were going to let it play or if you were going to cut him off.
9: I'm starting... how do I say this? When you've coached and you just feel... You have a different feel for struggle. You just do. Whether it is coaching the league baseball team or high school, when somebody is just unable to do the job.
8: Mm-hmm.
9: And Rob, right now, Salk, it is. I feel tremendous empathy. I'm not even mad. just empathy.
8: Well, this has never happened in his career.
9: No,
8: he's
9: I sent you guys that note.
8: Yeah, maybe the money is.
9: Yeah, like he's not a guy that in 7 years had made what he's making this year ever.
8: Yeah, but we saw him go and work hard. I mean, like it's not
9: there's
8: like that.
9: None of that. It's actually the opposite. You feel pressure to perform.
8: Maybe.
9: Like, you know, like, I got to earn this.
8: Well, they got to get that figured out because he is a good hitter who's not showing it at all. They really need him. That's why they gave him some money. Here is...
10: Lyle just reminded me I'm going to have to break out that Brock talking about coaching ding again. They just started yesterday.
8: Yeah.
10: I'm a buzzer.
8: You know, when you're a coach. Brock just definitely gave us a little like, look, guys, he patted us all on the head. And we're like, look, when you start to coach, you start to learn some things.
9: When are you going
8: to
9: jump in and coach, Saul?
8: When my kid plays a sport that I played, at least.
9: I mean, watch like, you on the ice.
8: Yeah.
1: There once was a Danish prince whose uncle killed his father and married his mother. And the prince had some tough decisions to make, but couldn't commit to a course of action. And in the end, everyone dies. Lyle, Hamlet is a metaphor for the piggyback.
8: See, that's why you got to learn your Shakespeare.
10: I appreciate Jessica's dedication to teaching Lyle.
2: Here's the thing.
8: What?
3: Can she just, like, take that and upload it to SparkNotes next?
8: I think she just did. She just did that for you. She summarized Hamlet in, like, 18 seconds.
3: Well, great. Take the Mariners version and upload it to SparkNotes.
2: There's been a lot of talk recently about the Mariners' record in one-run games because that's the easiest indication we have as to their performance in close games. But I would contend that that's not actually that great of a stat because what does it take to turn a one-run loss into a one-run win? 2 runs. You can't just score 1 extra run and then have it be a win. You'd have to score 2. But at least good on Ferrer today and gave up a home run in the 9th inning so the Mariners could actually win a 1-run game. Heaven forbid they actually win a game by 2 runs. So good for him. Now they're what, 7-12 in 1-run games? Nice.
8: What?
10: I had to go back and listen to it again. I was like, what?
8: Spencer, that didn't make any sense.
9: Play the goat.
8: What? Here's Ethan, or maybe Ethan.
4: I know you don't like the NBA, Salk, but you're missing Wembanyama.
8: I'm all right.
4: You're missing Wemby. He's generational. He's about 17 of you stacked on each other, Salk. 17 of you. And
8: like
4: if you took Brock's foreheads, he's about 34 Brock foreheads. It's crazy.
8: Wait a minute. Just doing the math there. Are you saying that 2 of Brock's foreheads equals 1 of me?
9: That's what that math is.
8: That's quite a statement about both your forehead and my height.
9: Both true. True, true. I'm not going to send you the video of Shai Gilgeous-Alexander that I watched this morning.
8: Okay.
9: He fell down on 10 of his shots yesterday.
8: What do you mean?
9: Trying to flop on every jump shot.
8: I'm out.
9: It is gross.
8: Yeah, I think I saw that in the NHL.
9: No, I didn't. Disgusting.
10: In the NHL playoffs, I saw one player stabbing another player in the neck with the end of his stick and people going, he should get called for being a drama queen.
8: Right. Yeah, he's being stabbed in the neck with the butt end of a stick. Yeah, very similar. All right, here's Tim talking Lyle.
5: Here's the thing, Lyle. You can declare the Mariners season over now. I mean, they got swept in the Vetter Cup, which is way more important than, what, a World Series trophy? Who cares about that? And Colt Emerson's first home run was clearly not barreled. He's obviously a bust, so we just need to move on now.
3: Was that
8: a barrel?
3: They played the Vetter Cup? That's weird. Did they play the Cubs already? No, they couldn't have.
8: No.
3: They played the Cubs, right? No?
8: Was Colt's home run a barrel?
3: I didn't look.
8: Why not?
3: I didn't feel like it.
8: Could you look? Could you check for us?
3: Do I have the ability to look? Yes, but
10: am I going to?
8: Oh, you're just saying no? You're refusing to check on the barrel?
3: You know what? I just enjoyed the moment on that one.
8: You know what somebody is called who makes barrels?
3: Nope.
8: A Cooper.
3: What?
8: A person who makes barrel. Barrel maker.
10: Why did that make you so angry, Lyle?
8: A barrel maker, the name for that job is a Cooper.
3: Sure it is.
8: I mean, it is. I'm telling you, it is. It's a Cooper. A Cooper makes barrels.
3: Okay.
8: I like confusing Lyle with knowledge. I like that it makes you mad.
9: Do you watch Jeopardy with your dad? Because you said he could be on Jeopardy, right? He's tried out?
3: I mean, I don't know how he hasn't gotten on already. Yeah, he gets everything right.
8: How do you do on Jeopardy?
3: I don't try. I never bother to actually, like, intake the questions.
8: Let's finish it off with Ryan.
11: Here's the thing. I'm Brock. I'm 50. I'm old. I lost my readers in the yard. Listen up. Agent Treachery will overcome youth and skill every day of the week. Salk, you hate soccer. I get it. I do too. But here's a nugget for you. Hockey's worse. Moron, don't listen to Brock's diatribe about digit shaming. Your majestic fingers are epic just the way they are. Lyle, stop the blind reliance on Savant. Stop it. Stop it. Girl rate, really? Stop it. Watch a game, enjoy it, and enjoy a game. Moral of the story, stay young and hate hockey. Peace out.
8: That's a weird one, but thank you, Ryan. That's quite the message for...
10: I can't even take the compliment on my fingers because his hockey take is trash.
8: I know, total trash. What did he call it? Digit shaming?
10: Yeah.
8: All right, well, there you go. That is another edition of Here's the Thing. All you got to do is download the Seattle Sports app, and you can leave us messages like those, Brock.
9: Solid effort.
8: Some good stuff.
9: That was some workmanlike.
8: Yeah, I mean, you know, I thought there was some pretty good stuff.
36: So here's the thing. I'm Mike Salk. I'm a professional moron.
8: It's about as good as it gets.
10: I thought he was doing a Jim Rome impression.
8: It sounds a little like one. Yeah, sure. Professional moron, Mike Salk. I might start opening the show that way. Yeah. Maybe it'll be one of the things you need to know next.
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26: 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Here's what you need to know. Up first.
8: Yeah, big win yesterday for the Mariners. Big because it would have been bad if they'd lost, if that makes sense. It's not that they needed a win. They needed not to lose yesterday. And in baseball, the only other option is to win. So they found a way to get it done. Huge, huge home run from Pareda. I think Randy's been the team MVP through the first third of this season, and they needed this one in a big way.
28: Here's the offer to Randy. Swung on, drilled, left center field. This has a chance. It's on its way. It is into the pen. Goodbye, Randy Arozarena. Two-run home run. The Mariners lead 5-2.
8: Brock, I paused to give you some time to reflect on how great Randy is.
9: It's been awesome, man. There's no debate about it. And I'm not honest, I'm not surprised. I believe you were going to get the very best Randy Arozarena this year. He's earned the right to get to free agency next season, and he's not a 20-something. Well, I mean, this is go time.
8: Mm-hmm.
9: And you put up numbers and you produce in big time ways, you get paid big time dollars in baseball. So he has absolutely done that. The defense, I thought earlier, was at times a struggle. The last couple weeks, I think, has kind of picked up his pace on that side of it as well. But I don't think there is much debate. I mean, who else, who even is in the debate? Cole Young?
8: Yeah.
9: As far as war goes, but the last, and as far as, you know, situational hitting, but.
8: It's been Randy. He's been the MVP of the first third of this season so far.
9: Every pitcher in the rotation's had some real highlights, a couple burps.
8: There's not one person in the bullpen you would point to. Ferrer certainly starting to make a name for himself, though. Tremendous outing again yesterday. He gets it done. Brash was awesome. His return. And they needed every bit of it. And then, you know, every once in a while, there's a little unsung hero that emerges, and it was Johnny Pareda who hit a big home run out of nowhere.
1: We've seen him, you know, hit those hard ones to left field without a lot of luck. That one was another hard hit ball to left field, you know, on a line, and a tough lefty, and you know, just a great at bat, and it came at a really good time to kind of give us the lead there late. And that's you know, again, we. He can't say enough about the job he did, especially today with Emerson back there too, and all the bullpen guys that he had, you know, continuing to push the right buttons and you know, swing the bat as well. Big contribution there, and just a great all around game for Johnny.
9: And that smile, man,
8: he does have a nice smile, right?
9: So much
8: it makes him very likable.
9: Pretty cool.
8: Yeah, I'm excited about the Johnny Pareda era. Day off today. They'll be in Kansas City tomorrow.
26: Here's the second thing you need to know.
8: We also may be seeing the start of the J.P. Crawford at third base era. He wants to learn how to play third in order to extend his career with the Mariners. Here is what that's going to take.
2: No, just catch the ball, throw the ball. You're just in a new spot. So, I mean, that's really all there is to it.
3: How much does it help that you have Bone to kind of walk you through all that, too?
2: Oh, yeah. I mean, Bone knows everything. He's been around the game for a while. And if I have any questions, you know, he's the first guy I go to.
8: I'm talking there about Perry Hill, their infield mm-hmm. coach, who has worked a lot of wonders in his day. But, yeah, cool move by JP to say, yeah, look, here's our goal, and here's how I think I can help achieve it.
2: Yeah, definitely. The goal here is to win a World Series and stay here as long as I can. Yeah, that's only two things on my mind.
9: Final year of his contract as well, kind of mm-hmm. like Randy out there in left field. And the bat's been top 10 as a shortstop in baseball in a number of different areas. The defense and the range, like, yeah, man, I think you get to this age and stage as a pro, you realize what you are and what you're not. And you stick around and you can continue to play a few more years when you deeply understand that. And how do I minimize the things that I'm not? And I think third base from a range and movement standpoint would check that box. Mm-hmm. Now, is there enough arm? That will be, I think, the overriding question to evaluate over the weeks ahead.
8: Yeah, we're going
9: to
8: see what that looks like. Great to see Matt Brash return, mention that. And then it also sounds like they are going to try the piggyback again. This time it's going to be in Sacramento, just to make it a little bit more challenging. Jordan Schusterman on yesterday with Bump and Stacey.
4: When Dan Wilson has already exhibited many times over and over some occasional managerial questionable decision-making, when you are adding in this kind of unusual element, you're almost asking for trouble, to be frank. And I know that sounds a little harsh, but that was my thought even before yesterday, which is just you're now asking him to do something that is already, you know, unusual for the whole team, let alone something that he's dealt with. And then how it went is it's not the only reason they lost, because they got one hit and there's other people to blame and there are players to blame for sure as well. But that was not putting your players in position to succeed. You cannot tell me that it was. And that is both, you could argue from the beginning with the plan all along, but I cannot even begin to understand the argument for sending Castillo back out there.
8: That's some pretty harsh words from a national look at this, don't you think? What? Do we lose Brock? I don't know. Let's move it along.
26: Here's the third thing you need to know.
8: I can at least tell you that Seahawks assistant GM Nolan Teasley has been requested by the Vikings for a second round of their GM interviews. He's one of five candidates to get a call back. If he does get the job, the Seahawks would receive a third-round pick in each of the next two drafts, thanks to his status as a minority. That is everything you need to know. And we do that quarter past every hour here on the Brock and Salk Show. All right, the best story of the day, of the week, obviously, was not the piggyback. It was seeing Colt Emerson in his first couple of outings and the opportunity to see him hit that home run, which was great. How did he get here? How did he find his way up to the big league? And what should we expect next? We'll talk to the Mariners Director of Player Development next on Brock and Salk.
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6: I'm 4 News Now meteorologist Matt Gray. A beautiful Thursday across the inland northwest. Mostly sunny skies. Highs will be in the low to mid 70s across the region. We will see a little bit of cloud cover this evening, but expecting our conditions to stay dry. Even warmer for tomorrow, middle and upper 70s on Friday, and then temperatures in the upper 70s, close to 80 for the start of the weekend.
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3: All right, as we continue on here, Brock and Salk show, and Brock with the big news earlier this week with Colt Emerson, and then obviously the great at-bats and the home run. Who better to talk to about it than the Mariners' Director of Player Development? That is Justin Toole, and he joins us right now. Good morning, Justin. How are you?
4: Good morning. Thanks for having me, guys. I'm doing well. How are you?
3: We're doing great, and really appreciate you taking some time. We do want to talk about Colt and a couple other guys, I think, coming through this organization and through the system as well. But let's start with the guy who hit that home run. What have you seen on what has been actually a pretty short journey through the minor leagues for Colt Emerson?
4: Yeah, what a cool moment for him and his family, obviously, with getting him up from Tacoma the day before. Tough for his family to get up there, so it's cool for everybody to be there for that. But, you know, he's a guy we loved out of the draft. It was actually my first year over here in the org, 2023, and it feels like yesterday you're sitting in the suite at Lumen and for the draft, and you make the pick, and then you open up the suite, and you go outside, and you hear the crowd just cheer for him as the pick. And, you know, from day one, it's been leadership. It's been hard work. It's been grit. He's an unbelievable teammate with the tools on the field. So, you know, everything that you hope you'd see from him once he got into the organization, he's probably surpassed that throughout his journey through the minor leagues. So pumped and excited for him to get the opportunity in the major leagues. And, you know, what you've seen from him so far, the grindy at-bats, the really good defense, you know, those are the things you'll continue to see here in the weeks to come.
5: You know, and your Justin counterpart, Justin Hollander, joined us early in the week, Mr. Toole, and he said it was basically your call. He said, basically, Justin Toole just makes those decisions of when these prospects are ready. Is that right?
4: You just say Justin made the call, and then it's easy to figure those things out. But no, it's you know, I look at my job as trying to get our guys ready, and you know, trying to get our minor league players as good as we possibly can, so that you know, you have to make decisions, and you know, there's never a bad thing is having too many really good players throughout the course of the system. And so that's what our minor league group prides itself in being able to do, is getting guys ready, you know, as fast as we can. We're obviously trying not to rush guys, but at the same time, trying to find that sweet spot of how can we challenge guys? How can we get them to embrace the challenge, and how can we continue to make them, you know, get better? And Colt's an easy one. Just, you know, like I talked about before, he's got so many intangibles from, you know, off the field and makeup. And then you see what he does on the field. It's fun to push guys like that. And, you know, the rest of the organization feeds off it as well.
5: So how do you quote unquote know when they're ready?
4: $1 million question right there. I think we're always trying to find that sweet spot of how can we push them? How can we equip them with, you know, failure strategies? Baseball's a game of failure. You're going to fail at the plate often, just with the nature of the game, how good pitching is, things like that. So with our hitters, you're constantly trying to find the what's the right level to get them at to, you know, get them experience with better pitching, faster pace, little things like that we try to equip our guys with as much as we can. But ultimately, you got to put them out there and let them do it in those types of environments. And same thing on the pitching side. You're trying to get the guys out there in front of the best hitters, in front of tougher environments, so that they get acclimated when, you know, you send them up to Seattle and there's another deck and a lot more fans in the stands. It's something you don't really know until you get there. And we do everything we can to try to find those sweet spots. And there's not really a science behind it. But again, our acquisitions group does such a good job of bringing in good people that, you know, can handle those types of things. So it makes our job fun.
3: It seems like such a crazy balance. I remember the first person who ever told me about failure in baseball was Mike Hazen, who's obviously now a GM, but at the time he was running the Red Sox farm system. And he really explained to me how important it was to see guys fail. And obviously you just brought that up as well. How do you balance that with the need for them to also have confidence? Because it's really hard to play this game without confidence. How do you go about giving guys both of those two things at the same time?
4: Yeah, another delicate balance. And, you know, everything that we do on the minor league side, obviously on the major league side as well, mental skills is a big part of what we do. And I think we try to preach process. I think, you know, over the course of the last 5 or 6 years, we've put together what we feel like is a pretty good process that's going to ultimately lead to wins and performance on the field. And I think our player development group does such a good job of preaching the process. And I think baseball is unique in a lot of ways, just because the season is so long. You play so many games, you play each and every day. It's easy to, you know, have a bad day and dwell on what happened yesterday. And you got to find a way to turn the page and, you know, prepare for what's coming the next day. So trying to balance those two things of learning from what happened and then getting excited and prepared for what's coming next. It's definitely a balance. But again, our acquisitions group, whether it's the amateur draft, international signs, trades throughout the course of the season, we do a really good job of trying to dig on the makeup and the type of person and the type of people we're bringing in, and, you know, grit and hard work and, you know, not being afraid to embrace challenge is something that we really pride ourselves on, finding the right people that can do that. And, you know, putting those in that environment with other really good players, it's a lot of fun on the backfields to see those things happen.
3: So were there some moments with Colt specifically, and we'll get to some of the other guys here as well, but were there some moments with Colt specifically that stand out either on either side of that ledger, either some moments where he had to deal with failure or a moment where you could see his confidence really kind of start to soar? Were there moments with Colt that stand out along the way?
4: Yeah, for sure. There's a lot. I think one of the first things sitting in the draft meetings before the draft, you know, a lot of our scouts and our staff is out talking to, you know, various players, whether it's high school, college, different amateurs. And I think one of the cool questions we asked a lot of the players, and Colt was well known on the amateur circuit for a lot of the things he did with Team USA and things like that. So a pretty well known player in that circle, and asking a lot of players the question of, if we don't draft you, who should we take? Colt was a guy that was unanimously talked about amongst his peers. And so for me, I thought that was a pretty cool moment of, like, that stood out to me in the draft process. It's like, man, I would love to try to get this guy into our system. Obviously, we were able to do that, and he hit the ground running. And you just see when he steps in the clubhouse, he steps on the field, he turns up the level of intensity, whether it's the drill work, the ground balls, the BP, just being a teammate. I mean, he loves the game. He's a gym rat. And, you know, I think one of the biggest things that stands out from a playing perspective in our organization was last year when he got up to AAA. Last week of the season, and just how quickly the group in AAA noticed his intangibles, noticed his skill, what he was able to do. Hit a home run, I think it was in his second game up there, and it was just kind of like, man, this guy's got a lot of things that you get really excited about. So putting all that together and seeing him in the big leagues this past week has been a lot of fun.
5: Justin, your psychology degree from the University of Iowa benefit you more in your old playing days or now in the role you're in with the Mariners?
4: I used it as a player because I wasn't very good. So I felt like, what can I do to, you know, help me as a player that didn't necessarily have a ton of tools? And one of the things that I saw as a player was how much it helped me. Getting into coaching, I look at it as, how can I use that information to, you know, help our players who are much more talented than I ever was, just knowing personally the impact that it's had. And again, like I mentioned, our system does a good job of intertwining those types of things. I think, you know, we talk about the failure strategies and getting people ready for, you know, the tough times that the game of baseball brings. A lot of times people try to avoid the tough times. And I think in baseball, you have to prepare because you know they're coming. When you're struggling, things aren't going as well. When you're prepared and knowing, hey, I've got a way to get through this, it's such a big advantage. And that's something that we've tried to use for our group. And, you know, not being very good myself, I had a lot of those struggles. So trying to find ways to get through those, it's something that I appreciate as a coach.
3: And yet you wrote a book, right? Playing 9 positions in a game, Jose Oquindo style. I'm impressed.
4: Absolutely. Well, again, it goes back to not being good enough to play one position. So giving guys days off and bouncing around and doing those types of things, that was my way of trying to do it. But it was a lot of fun for sure.
3: Well, and I feel bad. I haven't read the book yet because I just found out about it last night. I just found out about it last night. I'm now going to read.
5: All right. You should have read the whole thing.
3: Did you consult Jose Oquindo, who did that for the Cardinals? Did you talk to him?
4: I did not. It was kind of a cool thing where, jokingly at the beginning of the season, we had a new manager that year, and trying to provide value for the organization and the group, I said, you know, I can play everywhere, wherever you need me, I can play. And after a couple games of bouncing around, he's like, oh, like, you weren't joking. He's like, at the end of the year, we're going to do this. You're going to play all 9. And I was like,
3: awesome.
4: All right, see if it happens. Cool. Assuming he was going to forget about it in about 12 minutes. But it actually happened, and it was a lot of fun. So something that I definitely was proud of. And, you know, being a grinder and a guy that bounced around the minor leagues, it's kind of a cool story to look back on.
3: What are we learning this year about the two stud pitchers, Kate Anderson and Ryan Sloan? What have we seen through the first month and a half of the year?
4: Yeah, they're, again, trying to find a sweet spot of how can we, you know, push guys and challenge them while also having them be successful and build the confidence. Those two guys have been inseparable throughout shove camp in January. Those guys showed up early to get ready to go with our pitching group. Cade's obviously hit the ground running with with what you've seen from him, obviously his background in the SEC has faced some pretty good competition. And I think it's 51 walks or 51 strikeouts, 5 walks. He's been outstanding. And then Sloan's just tagging along right with him. You know, I think the thing that's exciting for me is he's continually gotten better since that first outing at the beginning of the year. And again, that's the sweet spot for us that we felt like was really going to push him to help him and get him over the edge. And, you know, he's responded really, really well with it. So really excited about both those guys. They've got tremendous stuff. Both do things a little bit different way, but, you know, exciting to add those guys to the group of starting pitchers we have in the org.
5: Justin, as you live it and breathe it every single day, what do you think is or are a couple of maybe the biggest misperceptions of those of us as fans and those of us on the outside of just the day-to-day front office business that you're a part of?
4: Yeah, I think there's just there's so many different things that go into it. And I think, you know, in my role, a lot of my nights are watching our minor league group, making sure, you know, our minor league rosters are in a good spot, our development plans are in place, you know, what we're seeing on the field are the things that we want them to see. And I think probably the biggest thing is like, it's just such a big process. We talked about it a little bit before of trying to trust the process. You know, when things go well, awesome, trust the process. When things aren't going quite as well, awesome, trust the process. And I think the best organizations are the ones that continue to do that and, you know, not just react to a little thing here, a little thing there. And again, we've got a lot of really, really good players and really good staff members throughout the minor leagues, which makes it fun for, you know, us to watch those players and do those things. So I'd say the biggest thing is just how big of a process it actually is. You know, getting a guy in the draft or acquiring him in the international signing period, getting him acclimated in the org, getting him through the org, getting him up to the big leagues. I mean, it's so many people are involved. It's, you know, a huge family type of environment. So I'd say that those are probably the things that I love the most that you don't really realize that until you're in it.
3: Talking to Justin Toole, who's the director of player development for the Mariners, essentially running the farm system. If you were here, we'll go off the board here for a little bit. If somebody gave you all powerful commissioner status for all of youth baseball, little league up through high school, what changes would you make?
4: Yeah, that's a good question. You know, I think the biggest thing that I've experienced, my dad was my high school coach, come from a family of teachers, have 2 young boys, 1's 5, 1's 3. I think the thing that I love and I hear a lot of people that I've been around talk about is just playing multiple sports. You know, finding different ways for your body to move, finding different ways to encourage, you know, young kids to get out and play. And I think, you know, we talk a lot about mechanics and movement and do this and do that. And I think a lot of times you lose the let kids play, you know, let them figure it out, go out and have fun. Those are the types of things that I value, just from being around the game for as long as I have. And I think if anything, and it's not necessarily baseball specific, but, you know, getting back to letting kids play in terms of just, you know, figuring things out, not worrying about the mechanics of this, mechanics of that. Multiple sports, I think, is awesome. The more you can move in different ways, the more you can, you know, handle adversity and go through failures and things like sports teaches you so much at a young age. So if there's anything, I'd say just playing as many sports as something that I think is really important for young kids.
3: It's so hard, man, because you're right. And I think there's so many people that give that answer and for good reason. Brock and I talk about it all the time. I was even telling my almost 12-year-old about it the other day and how if she'd played a little bit more baseball, it actually might have helped her with a hockey decision or something she was doing the other day. But in the world we live in, as a parent, like, it's great to say that, but then each sport says, okay, well, you've got to be here for this travel team and these 5 practices a week, and you can't on another team, and then you can't do it. And then the kid who does spend more time on it makes the upper level team and your kid doesn't make it. So what do you tell parents as they're trying to navigate that and they want their kid, maybe not necessarily to make the pros, but to have a lot of long-term success in whatever game it is? What do you tell them from your perspective?
4: That's a great question. I'm glad you brought it up. I think for me, it's just having the patience of doing the things you want to do. And then going back to the book that you talked about before, the whole reason that kind of came about was it was towards the end of my playing career, was giving a lot of lessons and doing stuff with kids. And, you know, a lot of parents would come in and say, you know, my kid really wants to play college baseball, but, you know, I don't think he's good enough. I don't think that's a good dream or a good goal for him. And there's so many players that I've been around, whether it's coaching, whether it's playing with, that, you know, weren't the best players in their high school team, maybe got cut from their high school teams early on, that go to a community college, that are late bloomers, that are those types of things. There's such a different, you know, time period, and everybody develops differently. that if there's something that you want to do, it might not be happening right then and there, but if you continue to work and do the right things and go about things the right way, there'll be opportunities that come up. And like you mentioned, it might not be a D1, it might be a D2, it might be a D3, it might be a junior college, whatever. But there's definitely opportunities that come up. And I think the biggest thing would just be remembering that everybody develops at their own rate. And that's the fun part of my job, is seeing different guys that, you know, have gone through our system. And you're seeing it at the major league level with guys like Cole and guys like Emerson that are going out there and developing at the major league level, that are doing things that they haven't done in the minor league. So, again, it's easy to sit here and say, oh, yeah, those kids were always the best players and this and that. And it's like they're still continuing to find ways to get better and develop. So for young kids and families out there, it's a process. It takes a while. If they're not the best player at 8, maybe they will be at 10 or 12 or 14. Just keep going after it and keep finding ways to let them chase what they love to do.
5: Justin, speaking of trusting the process through success and trusting it through some adversity, right now, Felneen Celestine is 4 games away from breaking the single A all-time hitting streak in the number of games. He's at 24, so he's 4 games away from it.
4: Yeah.
5: How do you evaluate when he's like, yeah, Everett, in single A, I'm pretty good. Let me get up to Arkansas. What goes into those decisions?
4: Yeah, he's a great example of a young guy that has battled some injuries when we got him his first couple of years, and, you know, last year was healthy for his first full season. And, you know, he's a guy that is doing a lot of the things that we've hoped that he's been able to do. We've been able to see that these last few weeks. So, you know, again, finding ways to, hey, he's shown what he's able to do, continue to find ways to keep doing that. I think that's a lot of fun for the player development group. And, you know, our group was joking the other day. We felt like he's been an automatic hit here in May, which has been a lot of fun, but his defense has been good. You know, he's doing a lot of really good things at the plate. So continuing to give him the confidence of, you know, you're doing a lot of great things. It's a lot of fun to watch. Keep on that track, and, you know, keep track of what that feels like, what your routines are, the things that are going on in the box, your plan and approach. Those are the things that have been really fun to watch him with this year.
3: Just how high is the ceiling for Felneen Celestine?
4: I mean, he's got some ridiculous tools. He might be, you know, the guy in our organization that has the most tools just in terms of the power and the defense and the whole package of what he's able to do. So, again, the injuries had slowed him down a little bit, but it's been great to see him off, you know, to such a good start. And the cool thing for us is, you know, he's obviously a switch hitter and, you know, had a lot of success, you know, with both sides this year, which has been something that hasn't necessarily been what we've seen in the past. So the ceiling's definitely high. He's definitely got a lot of tools, very highly regarded when we got him in the international signing period. So definitely really excited for everything to be clicking for him right now.
5: The only concern that anybody brought up about the Colt Emerson, and this was on the other side of trusting the process, was the strikeout rate at the AAA level. You've been a bat-to-ball guy every level, amateur, through the system, and that strikeout rate was up. And Salk and I have had a conversation, and maybe yesterday, maybe a few strikeout, whatever. But just looking at his approach, it's just like, I don't understand that one. Talk to me about maybe that strikeout rate and the numbers there, and kind of projecting it now at the big league level.
4: Yeah. I think with him, obviously he loves to win. He loves to, you know, challenge himself. And I think sometimes when you do those things, your plan and approach gets away from you a little bit. And the conversations we've had with him, like, he's been so good throughout his entire career of, you know, controlling the zone and swinging at really good pitches. And when he's doing that, he's at his best. And it's easy to, you know, lose track of that throughout the course of, you know, your not only your career, but just bits of the season and things like that. So, you know, it's something that obviously we've talked about, something that we've worked through. But, you know, I don't think it's anything that, you know, is too concerning moving forward. And I think the thing that we're excited about with Colt is anything that he's ever, you know, if he's had a period where he struggled or had a period where he wasn't performing up to his standards, which are incredibly high, he's been able to, you know, sit down, talk to our coaches. He's extremely coachable. And I think that's what's really exciting, is like when you see those types of things, if there is a person, you know, that can fight through it and find a way to, you know, get where they need to go, it's him. So obviously there's always things everybody can work on, and that's something that we've talked with him about, but, you know, something we're excited for him to continue to develop and work through moving forward.
5: So are we a Hawkeye football fan too?
4: Oh, we are. We are. I saw they're coming out. They're coming out to Washington on a Friday night. I saw that.
5: Oh, yeah. Yeah. You know anything about this Bo Stevens guy? You know, speaking of players.
3: That's pretty specific.
5: He's our fifth-round pick today.
3: He's a left guard.
5: Have you studied the left guard and the right guard at all in his zone blocking, Justin? I'm just throwing it out there.
3: Because it's not like you got anything else to do in your job.
4: We're really good at punting.
3: There you go.
5: Okay, no better question.
4: Special teams, so encourage.
5: Greatest Hawkeye athlete of all time. Justin Tool's favorite Hawkeye athlete of all time.
4: kind of growing up in my, you know, the two that stand out for me, and obviously the football guys, but Tim Dwight was one that growing up, unbelievable athlete, could fly, played in the league for a while. And then I got to throw Bob Sanders out there just because I don't know if anybody could hit anybody harder than Bob could hit people on the football field. So those are two guys that I kind of grew up in watching when I was younger. So
3: I'm going to go with Jess Settles on that.
5: I'm going to go Caitlin Clark Caitlin Clark would turn out to be pretty.
3: Yeah, actually, you're probably going to go with Caitlin. Yeah, she's going to take it over Jess Settles.
5: I'm going to go Justin Tool.
3: All right, last question, then we'll let you be on your way.
4: That's a bad pick.
3: Give us one player in the organization that you want to brag about today. One player who's not in the majors yet that you want to brag about.
4: Yeah, there's a lot. And I would love to probably mention about six or seven people, but I think the one guy, Brock Moore, he's a reliever in Everett right now. Got him in the draft a couple of years ago. Throws really hard. He's hit 100 at 101. He's got 15 innings pitched. He's got 30 strikeouts. He's got three walks. Stuff has been really, really, really good. He's taken a huge step forward. And I think he's a guy that deserves some attention and some notoriety for just the adjustments that he's made. And he was our minor league pitcher of the month, reliever of the month, I think, in April. So he's a guy that I'll throw out there that's been really, really good to start the year. And definitely want to, you know, give him his praise that he's earned.
3: Pretty cool. Justin, this was great. Thanks for doing this with us. Really appreciate it. It's great to learn a little bit more about you and your journey and what you're doing. And then, of course, what the kids in the org are doing as well. So thanks so much. And let's make sure we talk again.
4: Absolutely. Thanks for having me. It's always fun to talk about our people. So appreciate it. Thanks, guys.
3: All right. There you go. There's Justin Tool, Director of Player Development for the Mariners. And some really good stories in there about kind of where the team is at. I love the story about Colt. Yep. And he was the guy who came up from all of his peers. I thought that was pretty cool.
5: Yep.
3: We just have a minute or so here, Brock. And I saw something yesterday that I just wanted to bring up. Actually, I think I saw it 2 days ago, but I wanted to bring it up. We never got to it yesterday. Have you seen the thing the Mariners are doing with the recess takeover? Have you, mm-mm. Has this come across your, mm-mm. So mm-hmm. I saw the Mariners tweeted about it on the 19th. So what's that? 2 days ago? That was Tuesday. Another successful recess takeover. Today we visited a pair of local elementary schools to put a spotlight on active play, learning, and connection. Thanks to Microsoft, each school will receive a $10,000 grant to support physical activity resources, playground equipment, and other needs. And so obviously there's a nice charitable element to this, but the pictures are awesome. It's like Connor Joe, and I can't tell who the pitcher is in this picture because it's too far away, but like a bunch of the guys just out playing with
6: Humpy
3: the kids.
6: Was there too.
3: Who was there?
6: Humpy.
3: Oh, as he should be. But, like, it just looks awesome. They just show up at recess and start playing with the kids. Like, it's awesome.
5: I was just in Puyallup, last week at that speaking deal? And it was right next to Pioneer Pavilion, right next to Meeker Elementary. Mm-hmm. And I drove by, actually, the kids at recess. And I was like, it was right there. Right there, man. I can remember kickball. I can remember dunk that. They had, like, a 7-foot little dunk hoop. I mean, I just remember out there playing,
3: of course,
5: and how important that is.
3: Oh, I mean, who doesn't, right? Like, recess is the greatest time of your life. Lyle waited for it all day, even in high school and college. He was like, when's recess? No, I mean, like, it's a big thing. I remember every...
5: You love recess, didn't you, Lyle? You dominated recess.
7: I mean, it was my favorite subject in school.
3: I loved recess, too, and I liked school, and I still loved recess and everything that we would do. So, I don't know, I just thought it was a cool thing.
5: That is
3: seeing
5: cool.
3: The Mariners get out there, and just, you should see the picture of Connor Joe. Just the look on his face as
5: the
3: he's...
5: joy, right?
3: Huge joy. Yeah. He's a cool-looking dude to begin with, but he's, like, slapping five with a couple kids, and the smile on his face just kind of makes the whole thing. It's really, really cool.
5: My takeaway from Justin is the more Brocks, the better.
3: Yeah.
5: Brock Rodden up there at AAA.
3: Brock
5: we got
3: Moore.
5: Now Brock Moore down there in Everett. Just draft more Brocks.
3: Yeah.
5: I think that's the moral of that story.
3: Yeah, I think that's probably the
5: is that
3: direction.
5: What you're hearing
3: too? I think that's probably the direction they're going to go moving forward.
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5: You're shaking your head at the fact that I silenced G. Scott for 15 seconds.
3: That was awesome.
5: Silence.
3: He gave a Mike McDonald pause right there. G will be in tomorrow, I'm sure. All right, so we're going to talk to Adam Jude in a half hour and get back to baseball then. Great conversation with Justin Tool. Look, we got a couple of minutes here. Can you help me with the whole youth sports thing? Because we're going through it a little
5: bit. You're living it, Saul.
3: A little bit. And I will say hockey is a little different from some of those other sports because in some ways it's sort of learning two sports at the same time. Like, I could make you an argument that playing hockey is kind of doing two sports because you got to learn all the skating stuff and then you got to learn all the hockey stuff. And okay, you almost need double the time to learn all of it than mm-hmm. you would in other sports. So maybe we're in kind of a weird spot. But I do think that question, and you and I texted a little bit about this, and I may want to dig into it a little bit more deeply. There are some people in Congress right now who are looking to take private equity out of youth sports and trying to stand up for parents and some of the hidden fees and some of the things that have been done to make you stay at different hotels and all that stuff. So there is a movement afoot of parents that are frustrated, right? And if you listen to the show, if you're a parent, there's a decent chance that you're a little frustrated with something happening in your youth sports world. I think we all are. We've run into good people. We've run into bad people, good situations, bad situations. But at the heart of it is that exact debate that we just had with Justin Tool of him saying, play multiple sports. Great. Okay, I agree with you. Brock agrees with you. Everyone agrees. The best thing to do would be to play multiple sports, except for the coach of each team who wants you to play for their team and wants you to have the skills of a player that's playing essentially year round. Because the moment somebody next door, and you're keeping up with the Joneses, the person next door says, oh, you're not doing spring this and you're not playing in a camp and you're not playing winter and you're not doing, well, then eventually they end up so much more skilled than your kid. Yep. That you can't possibly be on the same team as them. And now you're getting dropped down. Your kid can't play with their friends. Your kid doesn't get an opportunity to go up to the next level the next year. And so what do you have to do? Quit whatever other sport you're in. And I'm not telling an exact situation from our life, but you see it all the time. You see it constantly. Yep. And now kids are not playing multiple sports. Or if they are, they're now so overscheduled that they don't have time to be kids. And more will come in and listen to us talk about this and be like, when do your kids have time to just be kids? I'm like, oh, right, never. But if my kids weren't doing 27 different activities, guess what? They wouldn't be. Their friends are off doing 27 activities, so they wouldn't have an opportunity to see their friends anyway, so they'd just be sitting at home by themselves.
5: So the answer, Salk, is very simple, yes.
3: The answer is always just yes.
5: I don't know.
3: It is brutal. No, and I'm so frustrated by it.
5: Well, I'll tell you one thing, just from some experience, and I guess I can't say about coaching because I got a buzzer now, so I'm not gonna say that.
3: Now that I'm a coach. Now that I know because I'm a coach.
5: I will say one of the more beneficial tools and a piece of encouragement that I would give, and I don't know the exact age of this. It's probably not when Johnny and Susie are 8. Mm-hmm. It's probably as they get closer to puberty, is to say, what is the end goal? Molly and I went for a walk yesterday, and we ran into our 14U baseball coach. Mm-hmm. What a wonderful human being. And he was one of our favorite coaches. And he had a son on the team. And he was talking about his son, who's now a junior, and having the conversation with his son, like, what? I mean, do you want to go to Tumbleweed State? I mean, do you want to do these, you know, junior college? Right. And, like, is that, like, for clarity purposes, you're not a Power Four kid, right? You're not, like, the biggest and the strongest and the fastest, but you love baseball and your skill's pretty good and you poured your life into it. And if you want to go to Tumbleweed State, Mom and I will support that. And then the next JUCO, and then maybe the next JUCO. And mm-hmm. we see it. Look at the bios on so many of these players, mm-hmm. right? I mean, that is the path and the journey. So having some clarity of mission.
3: Yes.
5: What do you really want out of this? Do you want to just be a great high school player? Right? Then be a multi. Then you can be a great high school player.
3: I don't know if you can.
5: You can be a contributing high school player and play multiple sports.
3: I don't know if you can.
5: I don't know. Okay, so perfect.
3: Because that to me, great timing. That's the
5: you want to know great. No, no, no. Hold on. Great timing. Great timing. Because literally, okay, I had that conversation on a walk, and then I did dialogue with the head coach, and mm-hmm. he's like, you know what was awesome about today is getting all the lacrosse guys back. And you know what you realize? Exactly what Justin Toole said. Their movement, it frustrated me they weren't in the weight room, right? Kind of frustrating they're not with the brotherhood mm-hmm. lifting and doing some of the football skill work. But the reality is they came back such better players, even though they've been gone for 3 months, because wrestling and lacrosse right. and rugby and those things and their movement and their leverage,
3: easier in football than other sports. Some of these like repetitive action sports, I think, make that harder. Baseball, and I'm talking baseball, tennis, golf.
5: Yeah, that's probably
3: fair. Hockey with its skills. Like, yeah, cool. Like, yes, that does work for football to an extent. I think you're right. There's just so much natural athleticism that goes into football, and the training in one will come. But, like, you can't really do that with baseball.
5: No.
3: You're just going to fall behind.
5: Nope.
3: And that to me is the kid that I guess I found myself thinking about the most. The kid that wants to play in high school. Mm-hmm. That's the goal. Not looking to turn this into a career. Not looking to turn this into a, not looking to even like, this isn't to spend money in order to make it back by getting a college scholarship down the road. Just want to play in high school. Just want to enjoy playing at a top level, but don't want to get left behind. So what do you do?
5: Yep.
3: I wish there was a better answer to this. It is such a challenge. And obviously for the elite level athletes, it's easier. It's one thing to say, well, just play multiple sports. Well, mm-hmm. cool. That works when you're an elite athlete and like you can
5: really
3: walk back
5: run
3: in.
5: And jump. Right. If you've got those physical giftings of size and power and running and you're just, you just genetically, you won the lottery.
3: You can do those kids things. Every day. And I see it in all of my kids' sports, whether it's volleyball, basketball, hockey. I've seen it in softball, baseball, all of it. The kid that isn't all that athletically talented maybe is never going to be that big and strong and physical,
5: mm-hmm.
3: but they've been learning the skills since they were 2 years old, and they've practiced and had it drilled into them over and over mm-hmm. again, so that mm-hmm. by the time they're 8 or 10 or 12 or 15,
5: their skill development
3: is so far beyond everybody else that you're like, well, you can't not put them on the team.
5: Right.
3: They deserve it. They're really good, and they've worked really hard.
5: Yeah.
3: But okay, like it's almost like they're taking a spot by committing
5: by
3: to this one
5: by specializing.
3: Yeah. So now, like, okay, I don't want to specialize. Cool. Well, as you just said, little Johnny or Susie has been doing this every day since she was two.
5: Yep.
3: Well, now what? I can't get a spot because Susie's really, really skilled. She's not that talented, but she's incredibly skilled.
5: Yeah.
3: What, are you not going to make a spot for her? She deserves it. But you're not going to make a spot for the other kid who is more talented and has been doing three different sports and doesn't have all of those skills, but you can try to teach him. Yeah. I swear to God, you could go around in a circle with this thing
0: forever.
3: Sounds
0: like you're putting way too much stress on kids. Like, I just ran track in high school and I enjoyed it and I had fun and it wasn't like a big deal. Mm-hmm.
3: But that's I'm trying to get to. Mm-hmm. You're literally the person I'm trying to help. The person who just wants to play in high school.
5: Right.
3: That's what I'm saying. The problem is,
0: I mean, Lyle has said he had a similar experience. It wasn't intense.
3: That's 20 years ago. Mm-hmm. I'm not saying, like,
0: Lyle wasn't in college 20 years ago, or high school 20 years
3: ago. He was in high school how long ago? 15 years ago?
1: 10.
3: Okay. But that means he was in youth sports 20 years ago. You're literally the person I'm talking to. And track maybe is a little bit different because it's a no-cut sport. And you could, but like the person who just wants to do exactly what you just said.
0: I was good, but like I wasn't the best.
3: If
0: but
3: you wanted to do that now, you wouldn't be able to make it because there'd be 50 other kids that have been specializing in the 200 or the 400 or whatever since they were 2 years old. And you'd be like, I just want to run track in high school. But somebody else has screwed that up for you because they're obsessed with their kid running the 2 and 400 in high school. So you're literally the person I'm talking about who doesn't have the opportunity to just play in high school because it's fun. It sucks. You're right. They are putting too much on kids. But the problem is there's no escaping it if you want your kid to just be able to play. Right. It's so brutal. It's so brutal. 503 wants to know if we're taking calls on this. No, we're not. And we're going to move on. And it's just sort of one of these debates and conversations we come back to every now and again. And Justin Toole just kind of got me thinking about it and wondering what he's looking for at the big league level. And I know there's a lot of
5: Lyle, did you overly specialize? Were you a one sport? But you were just a baseball guy, right?
1: No.
5: No, you played multiple sports at the high school level?
1: Yeah.
5: What would be your encouragement? What would be your two cents? How did that process unfold for you? I know ultimately your team won a state title. Like, what would be your advice and counsel?
1: I mean, most of my friends played multiple sports, and they found a way to balance it.
5: Mm-hmm.
1: I don't know. Just, don't specialize. That's what they always say, right?
5: Yeah.
3: They say it.
5: Yeah.
3: But the problem is it only works if no one does it. Right? It only works if everyone listens. And the moment people start specializing, then you feel like you've got to start specializing. And now you run into that challenge. So, it's a conundrum. I don't have a good answer to it. But we'll keep talking about it. And then, we'll try to bring on some experts at some point, maybe this summer, to talk through this
5: There's a little bit more.
3: Some people that are in it, I guess. Some people with some different points of view, I guess I should say. Because you're right.
1: I think there's some middle points with this. Again, this wasn't a problem 10 years ago when I was in high school. Most of my friends, I had friends who played three sports.
3: But again, that's, I think, somewhat because when you were in youth sports 20 years ago, people weren't specializing.
0: I don't know. You guys do have some different experiences where, like, Brock School is known for football.
1: True.
0: Your daughter's playing a sport that's a little different because it's not really offered at the school, right?
3: It's not offered at school, no.
0: So you guys do have some unique experiences.
3: But I talked to a lot of other people, though. I mean, like, there's... I don't think it's unique to those two things. And, yes, Brock's situation is a little unique with kids that are going to be talented, tall enough, athletic enough to play in college or professionally. I mean, that is... Most people don't have kids that are 6'6" at 15 years old. That's an extreme example. I get it.
5: But the other challenge with our school, Maura, is every parent is paying what they're paying because they believe their kid is a college or pro.
0: Oh, yeah.
5: Too.
0: It sounds very
3: which is a whole different problem.
5: There's all sorts of
3: Oh, my gosh. All right, we got to take a quick break. We're running late. I could talk about this all day. It's essentially my life these days. But let's take a break. We'll come back. We'll give you everything you need to know. We'll talk to Adam Jude, and then we'll get out of here. It's Brock and Salk, Tales Sports on 710.
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21: 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Here's what you need to know. Up first.
3: Well, just so you know, there's about 9 million text messages here regarding the youth sports thing. Yeah. I get it. And not to mention the personal texts I got from a lot of different people, including some important people around the city and people with very different backgrounds, plus Ryan Divish. Sorry, Ryan.
5: There's no topic that generates a wider net.
3: It's true.
5: Because so many people that I'm sure that are sports fans and listen and consume this, you got kids that have been through this process or grandkids going through this process, or how do we remedy this process? Because there's just, you want kids to play. You want them to have fun. And where is the fun in the play?
3: Yeah, and I appreciate the people who say that this is a you thing, Salk, or you're not even listening to Lyle. I'm not listening or discounting. I think some of it has changed. And when you see the number of people on the text saying, yeah, you're speaking to me right now. This is exactly what I'm dealing with. It's not just a me thing. It may not be universal. No. That's for sure. And yeah, you get into the cost element of it as well. I mean, there are a lot. Brock, you and I have been talking and debating about this forever. But yeah, I think we will try and do a little bit more on it this summer. That's a plan I would really like to. And maybe even go long with some people. Maybe we'll do it in our digital lab downstairs and, you know, go long with a couple of people and have some longer conversations that we can shorten here for radio. But put up the entire thing on YouTube and as a podcast, because I there are a lot of different opinions. And I really would love parents to have a little bit more opportunity to hear more of them.
0: Here's the second thing you need to know.
3: A good win for the Mariners yesterday. We've been talking about that. And I do just want to throw a little bit more credit at Randy Arozarena. Not to get your goat, Brock. I'm not for that purpose.
5: I'm going to give him credit when it's due. What you say? Absolutely do.
3: It's not for that. I just want to make sure we're giving Randy credit. What he's doing right now is pretty incredible. He's been the best player on their team.
5: Yep.
3: Certainly their best hitter.
5: Yep. And his Cal has been out a week now or so. He's been the one that's by far done the most damage.
3: Yeah, it wasn't Julio and Naylor, as I suggested in my video last week, who've stepped up. It's Randy. Now, you could also argue they haven't won that many games during that time, and they really actually need Julio and Naylor to step up and kind of do their thing. But at credit Randy, he is a multi-talented kind of guy. He's got so many different skills that he brings. I was just thinking about how funny it is that Justin's Tool's last name is Tool, and that, you know, tools are one of the big things they look at throughout the, you know, a major league farm system. But Randy's got a lot of tools. He is almost as toolsy as anyone on the team.
5: His career high in WAR was in 2021.
3: Okay.
5: Where he had a 4.2.
3: Okay, let me guess.
5: He is on pace right now.
3: About 8?
5: 7.
3: Yeah. That'd be awesome. If you got a 7-win season out of Randy Arozarena, that would just be an enormously beneficial thing for this team. Enormous. Great to see Matt Brash out there yesterday as well. Another just weapon for the team. And then you get this J.P. Crawford thing. Kudos to J.P. for going to the team, going to the organization and saying, yeah, I'd be perfectly happy to move to third. In fact, how do I make that happen?
1: It just came up in the thought of my head. And, I want to be a Mariner for life, and I think that's the best way to do it. And, just always being open to helping the team win.
5: And game recognizes game. Just as Colt Emerson's peers in high school, that probably was my favorite anecdote from our conversation with the front office member there, Justin Tool, with the Mariners, saying through the draft and evaluation process, question we'd love to ask. It's a great question. Other up-and-coming, top-talented guys, as if it's not you, who would you draft if you were us? Mm. And over again, it was Colt Emerson.
3: Cool story.
5: It was Colt Emerson. And I think JP can look at that and see the youth and see the balance and see the explosiveness and see what he does, especially defensively. There's going to be some bumps in the road offensively, and there's no question about that. But what he can do with his range, yeah, I can't do that anymore. Mm-hmm. So let me play, but my bat's better, and my bat needs to be in this lineup, and my bat needs to help this team. We'll get into more of that with Adam Jude here in about 5 minutes.
0: Here's the third thing you need to know.
3: Something worth monitoring. You probably don't know the name, Nolan Teasley. He's been the Seahawks assistant GM for a while now, but he's been requested for a second round of interviews with the Vikings for their open GM spot, one of five candidates to get a call back. If he gets the job, obviously the Seahawks lose a bright mind and someone who's helped build this roster. But also, they would get back 2 third-round picks, one in each of the next 2 drafts, as part of the NFL's minority hiring deal.
5: That's what I would call a win-win opportunity.
3: Sure.
5: Because I think that there is, I know that John prepares for this and cultivates his front office so that when a Nolan Teasley is lost, you move someone up from within, much like they did with Nolan, right? When they have lost Dan Morgan and others through the years, just like the Mariners did with Andy McKay, and they elevated him to an assistant GM job. Justin Tool steps in and, Andy leaves and you move people around because you cultivate that within your front office. That would be awesome. And I don't know who's got more boxes they check than Nolan Teasley. Like, he's done everything right alongside John, and he's seen it done at a very, very, very high level.
3: All right, that is everything you need to know and probably some more that you don't need to know here on Brock and Salk. We do that quarter past every hour. Yeah, Adam Jude is going to join us. He was first yesterday with this stuff on J.P. Crawford, at least the first that I saw. And so wanted to ask him a little bit more about it, why it came about, what he thinks it means, where they're going with the piggy bag. We got a lot of questions.
5: Oh, and by the way,
3: yeah,
5: he and a daughter go through the whole soccer world, too.
3: Yeah.
5: You want to talk about the intensity of youth sports and soccer?
3: I'll tell you, soccer is the most intense, right? Especially here in the Northwest. I mean, what I hear from the families I know that are big in the soccer world and the couple of big...
5: So if you make certain club teams, you don't get to play high school sports. They tell you, like, you signed that contract. Sorry. You're not playing high school soccer. You play for us.
3: I was just hearing last night about a gigantic home being built in a very nice neighborhood in Seattle. And I won't give all the details, but the person said, knew someone in the neighborhood. Was like, hey, who's... Who's

0: highs will be in the low to mid 70s across the region. We will see a little bit of cloud cover this evening, but expecting our conditions to stay dry. Even warmer for tomorrow, middle and upper 70s on Friday, and then temperatures in the upper 70s, close to 80 for the start of the weekend.
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5: Yeah, that whole specialization sports, youth sports argument, you can just keep going. And each text that comes in, it makes me want to talk more about it. I will say this to 509, who says, hey, it's less encouraged now to be specialized than when the millennials were in high school because it led to burnout and lower skill levels. It may be special. It may be encouraged less, but that doesn't mean people do it less. You may be encouraging it less. Instead, people say, hey, don't specialize. But then the kids that do continue to move up the ranks. So it's a great point and a good conversation. And maybe we'll continue it here at some point. Adam Jude, I feel like I've been like his biggest one-man cheering section because I just think he's done a great job since taking over as part of the Mariner beat. And he joins us right now from the Seattle Times. Good morning, Adam. How are you?
6: Good morning. I appreciate it, Salk. I will take as many cheerleaders as I can get. Thank you.
5: Well, let's talk about JP. Let's start there because there's a lot going on this week with the Mariners. It's been like a really busy, loud week. But the best story, I think, it might be the JP story, and I saw that from you first yesterday. What do you make of JP coming to the organization to offer to move to third base?
6: Yeah, I think it's the best story of the year so far for the Mariners, and I have a hard time seeing, you know, anyone really or anything topping this. Incredibly selfless move on J.P. Crawford's part. You know, he's a 31-year-old shortstop with a gold glove on his resume and a ton of pride, and he has a good contract that he's finishing out this year, and no doubt about it, he wants another contract, I assume a multi-year contract from someone for the next stage of his career too. But for him to step back and be like, all right, what's the best thing for the team at this point in time? It's probably me moving to third base. At least he's open to it. So for him to not only think that, but to initiate that and take those steps, you know, he knocked on Dan Wilson's door after Sunday's game and said, hey, what do you think about this? You know, we see what Colt is and what his potential is. And if that makes Colt more comfortable, him playing shortstop, me sliding over to third base, let's give it a shot. I'm all for it. What do you think, Skip? And then for JP's agent to go up with the Mariners front office and you know, kind of confirm the sincerity and the interest in doing that. Again, I don't think you enough about just what that says about JP and his leadership. And yeah, the ancillary part of that is that it could make JP more attractive to other teams or even the Mariners next year if he's able to play third base, if he's willing to, you know, potentially be a utility infielder, play some second base. All that stuff is important for the next year of his career. But at this point in time, it sounds like JP's priority is to help right the ship for the Mariners. And if that's making Colt Emerson the regular shortstop and getting him as up to speed and as comfortable as possible, again, I think that's the epitome of a team leader. And as you said, good on JP.
7: And I'm guessing, Adam, just knowing you and your work, you probably reach out to the Ryan Divishes and other people that, you know, have played baseball and play there at a high level. The next ultimate question is, can he do it? Do people in baseball think JP's got the arm and the skill set to be able to make that transition?
6: I think so. He certainly brushed off any concerns yesterday. He's like, just catch the ball, throw the ball. I mean, what he's been doing his entire career, his entire life. And yeah, that's the one thing I've seen on social media. A lot of people questioning the arm strength in particular. But I would say the majority of the throw from shortstop to first is much tougher than third base. Yeah, it's a little longer, but usually it's more of a straight line from third base. You just got to add a little something to it. But the thing about shortstop is you got to throw from so many different angles, depending on when you're coming in, you're going back, you're going right, you're going left. I mean, third base, there's not a whole lot of time to read and react. It's almost always the same throw. So, yeah, once he gets calibrated there, I honestly don't have any real concerns about what it would take for JP to learn the nuances of third base. He played there early in his career. I think it was only 26 games or something for the Phillies, but I think he came up in the minor leagues playing both short and third. I don't think it'll take him too long to get readjusted and acquainted. Again, he's 31 years old. He's a pro. He'll figure it out. And I think this has a chance to stick.
5: Well, we know that baseball has a way of working itself out, except when it doesn't, because last week we kept waiting and waiting for the six guys in the rotation to work themselves out. They didn't. So I will ask you this now, even though the answer is probably we'll wait for it to work itself out. But let's play this forward. He moves to third. Colt's playing well at short. Brendan Donovan comes back. Now what?
6: Yeah, I mean, that's a great problem to have. If Brendan Donovan's healthy enough to be in the lineup every day, you find a way to make it work. I would say one consideration here is Cole Young hasn't had a day off yet this entire season. And you would say, well, why would you want to give him a day off? He's been, you know, one of their best and most productive players. But at some point, you know, he's 22 years old. He wore down physically at the end of last year. You got to give him days off here and there. So that's where Brendan Donovan, he's more natural. Or comfortable at second base anyway. Again, that's only once every couple weeks, sure. But you can put him in left field. You can put him in right field. You can have him at third. You can have him at DH. There's plenty of opportunities to move Brendan Donovan around and have his bat in the lineup every day. Again, you give Randy Arozarena hasn't had a day off yet. You know, again, the right field situation has been really productive with Luke Rayleigh's side of it right now. But, you know, against some tough lefties, obviously. You know, I think they're more comfortable with Brendan Donovan in there. And so maybe he plays right field occasionally. So he becomes that super utility guy. And eventually, again, use your word, it will work itself out. But if that is a quote unquote problem that they face, I think it's one that they would welcome.
7: Adam Jude of the Seattle Times here with us all over the J.P. Crawford news. Yesterday, it's funny, Saul, because you started your last question to Adam in conversation about the six-man rotation and everything. My mind actually went to Luis Castillo. And if J.P. Crawford goes to the team as an older veteran player, final year of his contract, Luis obviously has another year after this season. Is there some point where you could see Luis Castillo go to the organization and say, you know what? Best for the team, put me anywhere you want. And maybe this whole piggyback idea is got more complications than it does benefits.
6: Yeah, it's not quite apples to apples, but there certainly are similarities there. And by all accounts, you know, Luis Castillo has been a pro about this so far as well. And I think it's been a sound process from the Mariners front office and the coaching staff trying to do the best thing for everyone here, right? They recognize that Bryce Miller looks as lively and as sharp and as good as ever right now. He's up to 99.33, you know, best fastball of his career. He even said it post-game the other day. He's like, it's so nice just to go out there and let it rip and not have to worry about various injuries. He just clearly wasn't right during the regular season last year, and this is just maybe the best version of Bryce Miller we've seen. You know, Emerson Hancock didn't have his best start yesterday, but he's been one of their most consistent guys. You can't do anything with him. So naturally, you just keep coming back to Luis Castillo. What are we going to do? And there's a lot of layers to this with that contract. As the highest paid guy, is, you know, your former ace and all-star, you want to be respectful and do the right thing for the player. At the same time, with where the Mariners are right now, they have underachieved this season. What's the best thing for the team? And again, I think Luis Castillo recognizes that on the one hand and is willing to be a team player. And again, by all accounts, has said the right things and done the right things. But this is one of those situations, too, where, you know, the agents get involved. Everyone just wants to make sure, you know, the right decisions are being made for the right reasons. And, you know, I do wonder now, too, if you know, the Mariners are trying to thread this perfect little needle. And, you know, it seems like they're trying not to hurt one person's feelings here a lot, but there's the possibility that they're going to start hurting a lot of people's feelings a little bit. And I think that's where you start to grow, get in some alarm territory, if you will. Yeah. Again, I'm curious to see how this plays out, particularly over the next week, because it was pretty clear what they should be doing here. Luis Castillo needs to be in the bullpen. And if that means, you know, he only throws 20 or 30 pitches one day or one week, you know, so be it. That's the best thing for the team right now. I know they want to keep him stretched out because You assume you're going to need him as your sixth starter at some point this year. It's hard to imagine all five of these starters are healthy and strong the rest of the year. But at the same time, with where they are in the standings, what the injuries that they've had, you know, I think the best thing for this team right now is Luis Castillo in the bullpen. He looked really good those first two innings the other night. I would just keep him there and really not complicate the thing anymore.
5: Are you surprised they're going to try it again in Sacramento next week?
6: I mean, again, it's, no, I'm not surprised because, again, they're trying to do right by Luis, and it is still May. Again, if it's August and September and they're in the thick of a playoff chase, it would probably be a different decision. It would probably be a lot cleaner. But, again, they want to keep him stretched out, and I think that was unfortunately one of the primary factors and the reason Dan sent him back out for the ninth inning the other night. You know, he was around 50 pitches or so. You want to keep him stretched out. He had pitched pretty well those first two innings. Let's see if he can finish this. Let's give him this opportunity to go out and kind of feel good and really contribute, close this thing out. And, you know, to me, that was the miss. It's like, you know, it's a 1-0 game. You need to win that game. You have your all-star closer up. Let's give him a clean inning and worry about worry about Luis's feelings later. Go out and win the game. But, you got to start Bryce. They haven't announced what they're going to do. But to me, it's obvious. You can't mess with Bryce any more than you already have. Let him go out and let him rip it and as long as he can, as hard as he can, and then you go to the leads from there. And again, if that's only one or two innings, so be it. You know, you go out and you do the best you can for the team right now to win that day.
7: Adam, you kind of sparked something in my mind, both with the reporting on J.P. Crawford, and we heard that his agent had reached out to Justin Hollander and the Mariners. You mentioned agents a couple times in your conversation there. I know from just the relationship I have with Brady Henderson, who covers the Seahawks, I know how big a role agents play in that NFL world with GMs, with their own players and everything else. Do agents play a role in your coverage? Are they a big part of conversations that you have?
6: Sure. Yeah, from time to time, certainly more in the off season, right, when there's a lot of more moving pieces and who's looking where and those sorts of things. But yeah, definitely the inside baseball sort of stuff. You want to know what's going on because we hear one side of it from the clubhouse and the players, and obviously they might have a different point of view sometimes than the front office. And then the third part of the wheel, I suppose, is the agents, and obviously they're sometimes going to have their own opinions as well. And a lot of times all those things mesh, but sometimes they don't. And again, in a situation like this, the Mariners are trying to do the best for Luis, but at the end of the day, they also need to do the best thing for the team. And so, of course, those conversations are had. And again, this isn't like a JP situation where he's got to be a free agent and he's trying to say, look, I want to be a Mariner for life. And I think that's sincere. And he's willing to say, look, if this works out at third base, maybe I can come back next year and I'm your third baseman. That would be amazing. But, you know, with Luis, obviously he's got a big contract next year and then a vesting option even for another $24 million or so for the year after that. And so there are a lot of layers to this one. And I think we've all sort of assumed or had the thought that, you know, the Mariners might try to trade Luis at some point too. And so, you know, obviously he's most valuable and most attractive to other teams if he's a productive starting pitcher as well, not a one-inning, mid-inning sort of reliever. So
7: triggers that vesting option? Sorry to cut you off.
6: I think it's 180 innings, I believe, next year. It would trigger that 2028. And so that's absolutely a consideration.
8: I can see why Luis might not want to be in the bullpen if that's the case.
7: Interesting.
6: Of course. So, again, a lot of layers to this. And it's not as clean as JP just saying, I will move over, 20 feet to help the team.
8: Yeah, I'd be happy to become a reliever if you want to pick up my vesting option for 2028, right? Like, oh, no, I'd be happy to be a reliever. Just, pick up the vesting option or let's make some, you could make changes to it, right? I mean, if that really was a sticking point, how hard would it be to go to Luis and say, okay, look, you're going to become a reliever rather than that being the threshold. Let's make it holds or, right, we'll figure it out. So, where there's a will, there's a way, and I'm with you. I do think that's ultimately the best thing. Adam Jude with us from the Seattle Times. I feel bad asking about Rob Refsnyder. I feel bad. Brock brought him up earlier. The whole thing is sad. They need Rob Refsnyder. They need a righty bat complement to Luke Raley. I appreciate everybody who's texted into our show saying that Luke Raley should be playing every day no matter what. I don't know what to tell you. You're wrong. He shouldn't. He can't. That's not what he's good at. But clearly, Rob Refsnyder is not living up to his end of that platoon. How much longer can they give him? What can they do?
9: Yeah, not much longer, and particularly when you got a guy in AAA like Brendan Davis, who's raking and who was a one-time top prospect, elite prospect, been through a ton of injuries. He's 26 years old now. The Mariners have nothing to lose with bringing up Brendan Davis at some point. I should step back. They have a little bit to lose because, you know, Connor Joe gives them some flexibility. Mm-hmm. Rob Refsnyder, you know, he's a proven veteran. He's a great clubhouse guy. He has been one of the best hitters against lefty pitching the past few years. And so at some point, you know, you want a bigger sample size than what 66 plate appearances at this point. You know, he's, again, if we're mapping it out, he's like 3 or 4% of the Mariners' issues right now. And so, you know, he's almost not really worth spending the time or the space to really dig too deep into this. On the other hand, like, they've invested a lot in him and they need him to be productive, of course. And I think one ancillary part of this, you bring up Luke Raley, it's like they face lefty pitching 2 days in a row. All of a sudden, that's 2 days that Luke Raley is not in the starting lineup. And it does feel like Luke is one of those guys, it's a rhythm thing with him. Once he's hot, he stays hot. And then when he's cold, he really stays cold. So, you know, I don't know what you do about that because, again, historically he has not hit left-handed hitting well, but I do think there's a tipping point here where you have to start giving him at least some consideration to putting him in there against some lefties just to so he can see some more pitches and try to keep up his rhythm because you don't want him losing that. He's been one of your best guys, obviously, an incredible start. And when he's right and he's healthy and he's productive, you want him in the middle of that lineup, especially without Cal Raleigh right now. So I don't know what the answer is. You have to give Rob Refsnyder some more opportunities here just to work his way out of it. But, you know, obviously the danger is if you keep swinging and missing, keep striking out, you know, you're just hurting the team there too. So I don't know what the answer is. Is that bats haven't been terrible? You ripped 103 mile per hour, one hop line drive right at the second baseman yesterday with the bases loaded. And sometimes that's just when you're going bad, and they're bad results. But it's the results oriented in business and they need to see something soon or they're going to have to make a tough decision.
7: Adam Jude, fix youth sports in 30 seconds. Go.
9: Don't get me started. I heard you guys talking about this earlier. I don't know what the fix is, and it seems like it might only be getting worse. You're starting to get, I don't know, VCs and these investment firms involved, and it is just big business right now. You know, I'm sort of slowly graduating one kid out of it, and I've got another coming in with softball, and we're deep in baseball, and I love it on the one hand, and I'm the dad over there, you know, trying to hold my mouth shut and stifle, you know, I've had to learn over the years to shut up and enjoy the moment and let your kids play. And, you know, we've invested obviously a ton of resources and a ton of time, between the two of us. And we love every single moment, but it's, there's a lot that needs to be fixed. I don't know what the solution is, but, you know, I do feel like there needs to be some middle ground, as you guys were talking about, just the kids that want to play and enjoy being part of the social atmosphere and are good athletes and just want to be part of it, but aren't looking to play in college or aren't looking to, you know, necessarily go out and be the best of the best, but they're good and just want to go out and run around and have fun. We've lost that. I feel like there aren't that many opportunities at whatever club and with whatever sport. There needs to be something in the middle ground that's affordable and fun and open to a lot of people and a lot of opportunities. And I would like to see more of that.
8: Well, and it's funny because you bring that up. Those kids probably wouldn't have anybody to play with because there are so many parents who think their kids are going to play in college, even if that's not a realistic opportunity for them.
7: Yeah, so I wonder if that European model, your daughter's soccer, right, Adam, going to Oregon or at correct. Oregon? I wonder if that European model, Salt, where they have, and Adam, where they have the academies, and it's like, hey, you know, that's your path. That's your road. That's, you know, where you have the talent and they eye you, right? And they pick you from a young age and then you stay in there and grow and da, da, da, da, da.
8: It's kind of weird, too.
9: Yeah. That's a whole nother
8: one. It's kind of weird, like, too, Brock. I don't know.
9: Yeah.
8: It feels very like Animal Farmers. I don't know. That doesn't feel quite right.
7: You know what?
8: It's
7: starting to come out of my mouth. And maybe that is a little, and then I'm like, no, then I'm just giving my kid to somebody else.
8: Yeah,
7: to,
8: that doesn't sound great either.
7: No, not doing that. No. Okay, never mind.
8: That's dump pretty that. Funny. Hey, last thing, and then we'll let you go here, because we have to go as well. But first third MVP, is it Randy or Rosarena?
9: I think it's got to be. I mean, Julio's right there. The WAR numbers aren't exactly the same. But again, you know, if you would have told me Julio would be hovering around a 750 OPS on May 21st and the Mariners would be three games under 500, I would have said, you're crazy. So this is a really good sign for Julio. But, yeah, Randy Arozarena could not have asked for a better start to his platform year. You know, I kind of went into the year thinking he'd get a Teoscar Hernandez type three-year $60 million deal from someone next winter, probably your Red Sox. At some point, he'd be a great fit there. But, man, he's really working himself to pretty elite territory. There's a dearth of right-handed bats out there. Randy Arozarena is going to get paid, and I'd be shocked if it was by the Mariners this offseason.
8: Yeah, that's a good qualifying offer situation for the Mariners, right? You offer 100%. It, he almost definitely turns it down, and then you're going to get a nice pick out of it. Adam, appreciate you. Really have enjoyed having you on the show more often recently, and as I've said a number of times, love the work you're doing on the beat for the Times. Thank you, and we'll talk again.
9: Thanks, fellas.
8: All right, there you go. There's Adam Jude, Seattle Times beat writer. I mean it. I think he's done an awesome job. Yeah. I really like his
7: perspective. Yeah, and the combination of him and Ryan, they get along so well, and they take teams so well, and there's just...
8: Yeah, now adding Tim Booth to it as well. To me, that's not a shot at anybody else. I love the additional perspective that he brings, and I think
7: he's Adam's
8: done
7: a nice multi-sporter,
8: job.
7: Okay? Right?
8: That's true.
7: He's kind of...
8: done football and college.
7: He's done a lot of other sports. Yeah. He got kids around a lot of other sports, and he brings the multi-sports perspective.
8: Just going to send our kids off to the government and let them do it. Should be fine. Everything should work out.
7: No.
8: It should all be fine.
7: No, they're not government. They're the clubs. They're not the government.
8: I know.
7: It's the, in Italy and in Spain, it's all those clubs.
8: Yeah. I'm sure that here in America, that's going to go over real well.
7: Oh, yeah.
8: That sounds like something.
7: Well, I mean, we have it at IMG Academy in high school.
8: We got some of it. You're right.
7: You do.
8: There is a little of it.
7: And there's more and more of that wants to get involved, and you're going to see more of it. And I understand there's maybe even a place there not far from where you're sitting right now that wants to turn itself into an IMG. And it's going to spend capital to do so and has investors to do so. And,
8: beautiful. This whole stuff is really sketchy. We're going to do a series, Brock. We really are.
7: Yeah.
8: And I'll tell you.
7: I'd like to do that.
8: Well, and just to kind of talk through it even here on the air, like I want to talk to somebody who's working on this from the government side, because there is an interesting bill working its way through Congress. I want to talk to somebody who's dealing with this from the coaching side, probably a couple of different people with different coaching perspectives and different sports at different levels. And if you guys have other types of suggestions for, maybe other people from the pro or college level as well, in terms of what they're looking for. And I think there is a mini series here.
7: Yep.
8: I'm sure there's people out there who are already doing this as a podcast or whatever. So I'm not looking to like make this a permanent, weekly part of our life. But I do think there's an interesting mini series looking at this from a bunch of different perspectives, because there's a lot of sketchiness and there's still a lot of positive. And sometimes the sketchiness.
7: Well, and you felt it. I'm glad you got to feel that in this last season of your life with your. Like that.
8: The those last are some season of my life.
7: No, the last season of that hockey life.
8: Easy. I'm hoping I have more seasons of my life.
7: You have a lot more.
8: Man.
7: But that
8: just
7: chapter.
8: Ended things quickly.
7: Excuse me.
8: Oh, the chapter.
7: That chapter.
8: That sounds better.
7: With the parents and the kids.
8: Better.
7: It's a mountaintop.
8: It is. All right, we got to go. We're done. Actually, we're both out tomorrow, so we'll see you on Tuesday. It's a long weekend.
7: Goodness.
10: I'm Mike Salk. I'm a professional moron.
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10: I'm Christine Lisi. As they get ready to take on the Knicks in Game 2 of the NBA's Eastern Conference Finals, the Cavaliers are shrugging off concerns about James Harden's defense. He struggled mightily at the end of the series opening loss, allowed New York to shoot 9 for 15 as the primary defender in the fourth quarter in overtime. There are a couple of things the Cavs need from Harden to knot the series up tonight, notes ESPN NBA analyst Amon Shumpert.
11: I need him to have a big night being a floor general, have a big night just understanding that if I can make sure that this team goes, has pace, and we get quality shots every time down, that we can be in a chance of making a run at the end, because it will be a tough game too.
10: Game 2, 7:30 Eastern ESPN Radio, 8 Eastern ESPN. LeBron James said in an episode of his Mind the Game podcast, he is still in the moment of taking his time regarding his future. Thinks as free agency starts to get going, they will get a feel of what his future may look like. The NHL's Eastern Conference Final opens up tonight with the Hurricanes hosting the Canadiens. Carolina has not played since May 9th.
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15: The most obnoxious fans are Alabama football fans, especially the fans who never been to Alabama before, who can't even spell Tuscaloosa. And what makes it even worse, my dad and my stepdad are both from Tuscaloosa. So I don't know how my mom found two dudes from Tuscaloosa.
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13: This is Freddie and Harry.

0: Yeah, they're and I mean, but the thing is, they don't have no shot at winning the Super Bowl this time, so they don't have to worry about that. So,
1: David Dennis Jr., Jonathan Zaslow here, in for the guys. Coming up next, Caitlin Clark sits out a win last night against Portland. She had back soreness. Why is this controversial? We'll tell you next after David has this from Granger.
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0: 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But along with the West action, the East action, we are keeping an eye out for what's going on with Giannis Antetokounmpo. All right. And, you know, we had some weird stuff last week.
1: Do we have to?
0: Yes, we have to. Yes. So, you know, we had some weird stuff last week, right, where Miles Turner said some things weird, you know, about Giannis, that he holds up the team plane for 2.5 hours, does whatever he wants. Doc Rivers doesn't fine anyone. Well, Giannis rumors are all over the place. Mm-hmm. And I would tell you, I've heard how the market for Giannis Antetokounmpo out there is kind of lukewarm. Mm-hmm. So I want to start there with you, David. Like, does it surprise you, this idea that maybe there is not going to be this huge market, this huge bidding war for, you know, we look at Victor Wembanyama and what he is and how incredible he is. It wasn't that long ago we were saying similar things about Giannis.
1: I'm not surprised at all that the bidding war does not war is not there for a few reasons. One, Giannis now is he has to opt in. Like, you don't get him on 2 years. You get him on last. So you that lowers the amount of teams, because now he has to decide that he's going to re-sign with you. So there's part of that. In the years since, he's developed another injury. So there's concerns there. And the league is just not the kind of league that it was a few years ago, where the idea that you can bring a star in and just plug him in and win a championship, that's just not where we are right now as a league. The Kevin Durant going to the Warriors, that type of stuff doesn't happen. LeBron, Big Three, Miami, that doesn't necessarily happen anymore. So you're now bringing Giannis. Like, I can't really think of a ready-made championship scenario for Giannis. Giannis, unless you tell me that Oklahoma City's getting losing in five and they're going to send stuff over there and they're going to add him there. But, like, the idea that Giannis is going to plug and play somewhere and you automatically championship contenders or favorites when you're losing picks. Like, none of these teams that have given up all of these picks are coming out really on top as a result of this. Like, the league is not there anymore. The league is a now draft, build around those players league instead of a pay high for a superstar league.
0: Well, and the league has also changed, or changing, in the sense that you used to have veteran experienced players to win in this league. It was there wasn't a real precedent of young teams. Mm-hmm. I'm not even talking about the team that has to go through the heartbreak, you know, where you got to lose a little bit first. Right. I'm just talking about a young team being able to win big in the NBA. And now, I mean, just look no further than the Western Conference, where you have a very young San Antonio team and a very young already champion Oklahoma City team, and we're talking about whoever's going to wind up trading for Giannis. Not only are they going to have to give up a bunch of assets, draft picks, what have you, but it's a player who's 32 years old and a player who is coming off of injuries. You know, ESPN's front office insider, Bobby Marks, he mentioned recently how Miami apparently now is like the heavy favorites. We know Miami was very involved in trade talks for Giannis at the trade deadline a few months ago, but very involved is the expectation, heavy favorite, if Giannis is going to wind up being traded, that it would be the Miami Heat. I find it interesting that a player, like I said, who we were saying very similar things about him, what we say about Victor Wembanyama now, you know, alien, never seen anything like it. He's able to get to the basket with just one dribble once he passes half court, you know? Although sometimes, you know, maybe the referee swallowing the whistle looks a little bit like a travel. But nonetheless, you understand, what I'm saying. You understand what I'm saying. Take three steps, you swallow the whistle. But the fact that we could be talking about maybe there's not going to be a bidding war when a player like Giannis Antetokounmpo winds up becoming available, that you're not so surprised? That still strikes me as a bit of a shock.
1: Well, okay, so let's look at Miami, for instance. Are they favorites in the East with Giannis? Say,
0: no.
1: Right. So are you going to move on from multiple first-round picks for a guy who may not be in the league in 3 years or may not be good in 3 years? or maybe get injured for a little bit, you're going to move on from those. Like, would you, as a Heat person who got a championship ring with the Heat, I'm not sure if people know that.
0: Two. Why do you not say just one? Two.
1: Two championship rings with the Heat. Just don't forget that. Would you feel okay giving up a bunch of picks for somebody like Giannis, knowing that they're not going to be favoring the East?
0: Yeah, I got to get interesting again. I do. Like, I got to get interesting again. You got to try to go for it. You know, the team that Miami, for instance, has right now is, like, they're in the lottery. They're not a playoff team, you know? So do I think that Giannis makes them a contender right away? No, but I feel like adding Giannis to your team, it's a really big building block. But it would be interesting if whatever a team like Miami was offering at the trade deadline in February, if they can lower the offer because there's lukewarm, reception around the league as far as Giannis's trade market, that's something to keep an eye on right there. Coming up next, have the Thunder become the new Golden State Warriors? We'll tell you what we mean. Freddie and Harry on ESPN Radio and the ESPN app.
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12: Sad news in the world of NASCAR. Icon Kyle Busch, a two-time Cup Series champion who's won more races across the sport's three national series than any other driver in history, has died at the age of 41 years old. The Racing Series made that announcement today. Earlier today, NASCAR said Busch was hospitalized as a result of a severe illness. So again, passing away at the age of 41 years old. Meanwhile, Mariners with the day off today. They take on the Kansas City Royals starting tomorrow. So game's going on right now. Just one, top of the eighth. Mets with a 2-1 lead over the Nationals. Finals from earlier today, just two of them. The Guardians beat the Tigers 3-1 in Detroit. It was the Cardinals at home getting beat by the Pirates 6-2.
11: Snapshot brought to you by Miller Lite. When it's game time, it's Miller time.
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12: Seahawks have OTAs coming up next week, and before we know it, training camp will be here. The season will be underway. The defense of the Super Bowl title, Dave.
14: It went by fast, didn't it, Bob?
12: Yeah. We're going to be out there sweating our tails off before we know it, watching practice out there in training camp, and we'll be talking a lot with this guy. Love talking with this guy. He's with us on the Emerald Queen Casino Sportsbook Hotline. You hear him on the pregame, halftime, postgame show, the Seahawks broadcast. Big Ray Roberts is with us. How are you, man?
15: Chilling like a villain, man. Just got my workout in. You know, the sun's out. Got to get those guns out. So kind of killed the cable curls and the tricep extensions. You know, just trying to look sexy for the, you know, when I'm walking down the beach.
12: That's right. Getting your bikini body going. I got you.
15: Exactly. Imagine that.
14: I'll tell you what, Bob. I see Ray. Bob a lot on whether it's social media or pictures or whatever. He's always in a gym.
12: Well, every time I see him, you're shrinking. You're getting smaller and smaller. Mm-hmm. What do you weigh now?
15: I go between 245 and 250.
12: What?
15: And this time last year, I was about 295. I retired at about 240. I mean, 340.
12: 340. So, 340.
15: Yeah.
14: Ray. Yeah,
15: I was a big boy.
14: Ray weighs less than I do.
12: And he's how much tall? How tall are you, Ray?
15: I'm about 6'6".
14: He's like a foot taller. He's a foot taller than I am.
12: He's lighter than you.
14: Oh, man.
12: All right. Well, good for you.
15: No, I was going to say, I had a doctor about a year ago. I had a yearly physical, and he just kind of, it's a little dude. He's probably like 5'5" or 6" or so. And as I was walking out, he goes, "Hey, man, can I talk to you like a football coach?" And I'm like, "Sure." And he goes, "I'm going to whip your ass in shape." And then he kind of took a few steps backwards, thinking like, "Oh, this dude's about to throw me." And I'm just like, "Dude, like you can't say anything to me that I haven't already heard." And I'm like, "That's what I needed to hear." And so since then, I work out Monday through Friday. I haven't missed two workouts in a row in over a year. So I just kind of make it part of my day and what I do, and just trying to live a little bit longer and be a little bit healthier and, you know, be around for the people I love a little bit longer.
12: Good on you, man. You look good. You look healthy. Awesome. And yeah, definitely it's working. So he's doing his job.
15: So, yeah.
12: Hey, looking at this team, we got OTAs coming up next week, and, mm-hmm. and like we were just saying, before we know it, it'll be training camp and preseason. The season will be here. We were just joking around about the schedule and how it's become such a huge thing. It's such a huge, yeah. and then that's the NFL, man. They make an event out of everything. But Dave talked about, you know, when he was playing, looking at the schedule, like, all right, well, who are we opening with? And it was just kind of the thing. When you were playing, what did the schedule release mean to you, if anything?
15: Yeah, obviously, it was still wasn't like such a big deal the way it is now, but mostly kind of like Dave. Like, I wanted to go, who's the first game that we have? And then you try to hope that you got like a Monday night game, because we didn't have like the Monday night, Thursday night, Sunday night, Saturday night. You didn't have all these different like primetime games. So you were just hoping that you at least get like a Monday night game so that like the, you know, people around the country that you know that live in other areas of the country could see you play. So I would always look to see who the first game was going to be, if there's going to be a Monday night game. And then I'm just going like, okay, I got Derek Thomas twice. I got Leslie O'Neill twice. I got, you know, this guy one time. So I'm like, okay, I got to get ready for this dude and that guy. So that's kind of the way I looked at it. So it wasn't as much of like, you know, how many primetime games we have or even how tough the schedule was. It was just like, who's the first game? Do we get a Monday night game? And then who the heck am I having to get myself ready for the whole year?
14: Yeah, Ray, do you think them expanding, I mean, what's just your first blush reaction that, you know, they're playing on pretty much, it seems like every day except for, you know, Tuesdays, I guess. So what, yeah. I mean, and they used to be kind of sanctimonious about that with, you know, Fridays and Saturdays being high school and college. But mm-hmm. I mean, are you all for, I'm kind of like, well, the more football is a great thing. I love watching football. Yeah. So more is better. But where are you on that part? Are you like, okay, you know, I'll watch any night of the week?
15: Well, I'm a football dude, man. So that I can never watch too much football. I mean, it's just meant so much to my life in general. And so I just can't, like, you know, kick it to the curb like that. But with all the access that people have these days, and you're trying to, except for when they make you pay for like the primetime stuff, but if you're trying to make it accessible and give it, you know, give, you know, space to people to enjoy it, because it is, you know, and sometimes when it's tough times going on, it's tough economy, war stuff happening, all the crazy political stuff, sometimes you just need a break from it. And so if you can turn on the football game and kind of rally around, you know, with the people around you, maybe have a little trash talking, you know, good friendly trash talking back and forth, it kind of takes you away from some of that stuff for a little while. And so, you know, as long as the health of the players is good, you know, and they're, and like the players, you know, can have some say in the way they're expanding to all these different days, because, you know, it does take a toll on your body, and that includes like your brain and your ability to function when you're done playing and all that kind of stuff. If they're really truly taking that into account and the players have been able to kind of have some type of input to that, then I'm all for it, man. Like, let's play football Monday, Tuesday, Wednesday, Thursday, Friday, Saturday. Let's do it. I'm all for it.
12: Yeah, as a fan, I love it. I love it. I get that I'm not the one having to go out there and get, you know, my brains beaten and try to recover. But yeah, as a fan, we talked about the pandemic year where they remember how they screwed up the schedule was, yep. and it felt like there was kind of a game almost. Yeah. 6 days a week, which to me was that was like a silver lining to what, you know, the whole pandemic is, you're getting football every night. So I like that part of it as well. But what, as far as the Seahawks go specifically, Ray, what's your feeling going into this season, defending the title? It feels like, you know, maybe that's just the Seattle mentality, but it feels like there's not a ton of respect being thrown their way when people talk about the best teams. They're still pointing to the Rams as being a better team, and I don't know. I mean, look, there are players they lost that I didn't want to see go, Kobe Bryant being chief amongst them. But I don't look at it as like, wow, this is a different team without Kobe and without K-9. And yeah, you're going to miss those guys. But I don't know. I guess maybe I'm not giving enough credit to the guys leaving, do you think? Or how do you view this team going in?
15: Well, the way I look at it is that I don't think of it as them like defending the title and things like that. I feel like, and this is the way I've always approached things, is like, in a game, every play has its own history. And so if you carry one play into the next play, you're either going to be overconfident or you're going to be beating yourself up. So you just have to start fresh and go, this is a new play. I'm going to be successful or I'm going to not be successful. And that's the way I look at the season. As every play has its own history. Every game has its own history. Every season has its own history. You know, every team has its own history. So I don't know that, to me, I don't look at it as them defending the title as much as it is them going like, okay, we want to go win another title. What does it take for this year to go win another title with the guys that we have? And so, you know, Dave, you know, you guys have heard me talk about this whole momentum stuff. Like, I don't think the momentum carries into it or anything. It's like you're starting fresh right now. And so what is going to be the strengths of this team? What are going to be the ways that this team has to win? And so I just look at it as like they're just reloading for another season to go try to win another championship. And so I don't mind the guys that they, you know, let go. I love Kobe Bryant. He's a dude that has just always been a playmaker kind of guy, creating fumbles and, you know, getting interceptions and things like that. But I do think they have, you know, they have some guys that can replace them. And I like some of the draft picks that they got. And so I just look at it as, hey, it's a fresh start. It's a new season. New beginnings is new opportunities for different players as different guys can rise up and have seasons that we didn't think they were going to have. So that's the way I look at it. So I don't panic over dudes leaving or how tough the schedule is or, you know, if they're respecting or disrespecting. Like, you know, if you allow those things to be the things that kind of get you going, then, you know, what happens when you don't have those things? You know what I'm saying? So you got to have some type of intrinsic motivation to be the best that you can possibly be. And then that is the thing that you hang your hat on. And then that's what you show up with from day to day, week to week, game to game.
14: Hey, Ray, looking at Devin Witherspoon, first of all, just your analysis of what kind of a player he is and, you know, what he brings to the team and everything. And I think also there's also some hand-wringing going on that, you know, why doesn't he have a contract? And, you know, are they going to be able to sign him? Is his agent going to play hardball? But, you know, I'm not like, hey, pay him whatever he wants, but you've got to have that guy back. I'd just like to hear your sort of rating of what kind of a player he is and what he means to that defense.
15: Well, first of all, Witherspoon is like a dude that I would just want to be best friends with. That dude just has so much, yeah. Yeah, so much energy. And like when you're around him, like even if you're three or four or five, six people removed from him, you can feel like his aura and his energy. And it's like, I want to be that dude's best friend just so I can have that energy all the time. But I do think that, you know, maybe there's some things going on behind the scenes that we're not aware of, but I think both the team and Devin are probably in really good positions. Like they drafted him, gave him an opportunity to be who he was and have a role on his team. And then he went out and did what he was supposed to do. He you know, just blew the position up and did all the things that he was supposed to do. So, you know, when it comes to the contract thing, I think both of them, both sides are kind of, you know, in similar positions of power in that. And so then just trying to figure out, you know, I think sometimes obviously you want to get paid because your careers can end anytime, but sometimes your greatest value is right where you are. And so maybe you don't have to break the bank or be the highest paid or whatever, because you get other little, you know, social perks and just being a local hero and all that kind of stuff. You know, some of that stuff matters too. Legacy, that kind of thing. And so I think they'll find a way to work it out, because if you ask me, you know, whether you want to call him the engine or the heartbeat or the energizer bunny or whatever it is to the defense, this defense just has a different tone and complexion to it if he's not in it. And you got to have him in it and around it. And all, I mean, I've never seen someone his size be able to blitz and get through all the traffic and things and still get to the quarterback. Even when the whole offensive line and the running back can see him, like he's going to blitz. And he still gets there somehow. And so it's unbelievable how he does that. And it's a real skill to that. And so I don't think you can just go, there's some people you can replace and there's other people where you go, yeah, we can find another guy with his size and maybe his makeup and speed and all that. But man, can we find a guy that can do those things, all those little things that make a huge difference? And I think that's the thing where, his value is, because you can find great athletes. You can find, you know, a defensive back that can cover. You can maybe find one that can blitz, but can you find one that can do both of those and bring the energy and be a great tackler and be a good teammate, all those types of things. And so I think you got to think about all of that when you start thinking about how you're negotiating your contract with him, and then him thinking about what he's actually bringing to the team more than just his talent.
14: Yeah, he to me, Ray, is a guy, and Dave and I have talked a lot about this, that he is the walking definition of stats do not tell you who this player is.
15: No.
14: Because a lot of what you're talking about isn't measured in the box score. You're not seeing it at the end of the game in writing. But when you watch the game, you're going, this guy is what you just said. He's the heartbeat. He's the tone setter. So, yeah, I couldn't agree more. So we got to talk O-line with you, and
15: right.
14: the conversation always comes to Anthony Bradford, and and you know, this is a contract year for him, and you're wondering if he's gonna, you know, from your perspective, is he a guy where, you know, and Dave always talks about he'll have these plays where he will just look like a man amongst boys and just pancake guys and just look like he cannot be contended with, and then I'll have a play where you're going, did he know what the play call was or what happened there? And so do you expect that he's going to have a sense of urgency this year? Look, they won a Super Bowl with him. I think he gets a bad rap. I'm not saying he's perfect, but you won a Super Bowl with this guy. So do you see a different version of him potentially this year, knowing I'm playing for my future? This year is about my future.
15: That does come up, and that is a motivator. The thing that I realized about Anthony Bradford last year, I think I filled in for Paul Moyer when he and Bump does their deal at the mall on those Thursday nights, and mm-hmm. we interviewed him, and it was the first time that I just realized like how all of the change that he's been through since he's been in the NFL and how that has impacted his ability to develop as an offensive lineman but also mature as an NFL player. And so I asked him, like, you know, what has been like the biggest struggle, and he said, like, you know, I've had like, you know, different systems and different offensive line coaches every time I've been in the league, and so sometimes I'm not real sure, you know, exactly what I'm, and for him to say that to me, that was very mature of him to have that type of awareness about himself. And so I think you got to take some of that into consideration too, and so hopefully they're working behind the scenes to kind of, not, I don't think he needs to mature like as a man, but as a player in the league, like how to study, how to prepare, how to be locked in. You know, at my rookie year, after my rookie year, you know, there were some things about my game where I would kind of, I could play great for 3.5 quarters, but I have a half a quarter where it just felt like I was just out of sorts. And so I worked with this like psychology type of a dude to kind of help me figure out the messaging I needed to tell myself in those moments to get myself locked back in. And his name was Richard Diana. And actually, a lot of the stuff that Pete Carroll does, he got it from Richard. So that was one thing that we had in common. And so I would have this little thing, and this is kind of where that whole every play has its own history thing. After every play, I would start saying, I'm prepared, I'm good enough, now just trust it. Whether the play was good or bad, that's what I would say on the way back to the huddle. And then that was the way I kind of kept myself locked in on every play, every game for 4 quarters and not 3.5 quarters. And so I think, you know, doing some of that type of work is like, because it just seems like he just kind of spaces out every now and again. And it's not about his ability or his effort or whatever. It's just kind of like he forgets that he's in the stadium, you know. And so I think that, you know, just maybe some of that type of work. And, you know, you've drafted a guy that could possibly be a replacement. So competition also makes people kind of go like, oh, okay, like let me get this thing in line, or somebody else is going to be playing. And so I think, you know, with a lot of that is kind of could be at play with him. He's a dude that I wish that I could have time with, because I think mm-hmm. I think I could help him in some of these areas. I don't need to teach him how to be an offensive lineman, but I can teach him like the mental approach to it, where he can stay locked in and stuff like that. Because down the stretch, he played a lot better than people was given the credit for, because everyone's looking for the play where he's looking backwards or he missed the block or all these different kinds of things and making a joke out of it. But down the stretch, he was playing really good football. The same way his game elevated, the same way K-9's game elevated down the stretch and like into the Super Bowl run, his game elevated too. But people were just kind of looking at those one or two plays a game where he didn't look so great, and using that to define the dude's whole season and whole game.
14: Ray, do you think maybe he has some momentum going into next year? I'm just joking with you. I'm playing with you. you know what I always say? As long as I think it's funny, it's funny. Okay. No, I know. I know your stance on momentum, Ray. You don't believe in it, and that's just fine. What about Bo Stevens, though? You mentioned him. They drafted him, and I don't know if you got a chance to look at him, but I saw him play. I like some of the things that he has, but he's also a rookie, you know, and that's the thing I'm always like, yeah, we did replace the running back and the safety and a corner in the draft, but, you know, they're rookies. So, you know, what do you think about Bo Stevens?
15: Well, the one thing I like about him is he kind of has a little bit of the Gray Zabel, like, I have time today for everybody. Like, when you watch him play, he's a very strong, physical dude. Like, he has very good, target with his hands. Like, he's always, like, inside out with his hands. So a lot of guys reach out for your outside shoulders because they're trying to see everything and grab everything. And this dude is just, like, snatching your chest every time. And there's times where he's, like, punched the guy, and it's like they just go right off their feet to the ground. And so I do think that he can bring, like, a certain level of toughness to the team. He's not the athlete that Gray Zabel is, but he seems to be very good with his technique, with his knee bend, with his footwork. He's not the greatest. I wouldn't say he's the quickest, fastest guy, as Howard Mudd would say. He's heavy-legged little bit.
14: Yeah.
15: And so I think maybe the speed of the game he may have to adjust to. But the thing is if you are willing in the preseason, you know, it's hard to do this during the regular season. In the preseason, you're kind of sprinkling him in there with the starters, you know, maybe having him rotate a little bit with Bradford to kind of light a fire under Bradford, but also give him some full reps with, like, with the starters and getting to feel what that's like. Then you can kind of really see what you have, because you can't figure it out in OTAs when everyone just running around in shorts and stuff. That's not offensive lineman development time. That's like offensive lineman learning the scheme, understanding what the drills are, all that kind of stuff, because you can't hit people in the mouth and drop them to the ground and all that kind of stuff. So, you know, once the preseason games come, I think that's where you can start to see exactly how he can or cannot fit into the offense. But I do think that having, like, some legit competition for Bradford is also could be also good for his development, you know. And because I think that Christian Haynes is a good football player. I don't know that he has, like, the power and strength and things that they want at that position. So he might be a dude that they transition to, like, the center spot, because he could be a very good center, better than he probably was a guard just based on his build. And I think Bo might be that guy that could be like a swing guard or the guy that kind of pushes Bradford for the playing time.
16: Real quick before we let you go, Ray, is there anything you go into this season, go into OTAs, training camp, what have you, that you're concerned about, or let me rephrase, you're curious about, you're not certain of, whether it's a position group, specific spot, what, anything?
15: You know what, like, to be honest with you, like, the thing that I'm super curious about, and I hope I get a chance to talk to Coach McDonald about it, is, like, when you create a culture the way they did last year and the way Pete Carroll did when he was here, it's important that you have messengers that are also delivering the message, and it can't just always come from Coach McDonald. And so I'm more interested in how are they going to maintain this culture of connectedness, of this culture of playing for each other, because that was the magic to me that was different than this team and everybody else. Like, it was about halfway through the season when I was telling Bump and the guys on the pregame show, man, like, do you guys hear how many times they use the word connectedness on this team? Like, every press conference, somebody was saying it. And connectedness is different than just communication. Like, communication is like you're just sharing information. Connectedness is like you can hear what they're saying when they don't have the words for it. And that's what this team had last year. And so how do you recreate that? How do you maintain that? How do you get the new guys to buy into that? And that has to come from the guys that were in it, playing in it, believing in it, living it. So I want to see how does that continue to progress with this team, because that's something that is really hard to create, and it's something hard to maintain. And there's a lot of teams that would love to have it, and they just can't figure out how to do it. And somehow they've done it here. And so that's what I'm curious to see as the season gets started, is like, is this going to be something that's going to be from the jump, Or is this going to be something they have to walk into like they did last year, and then it starts to kind of click halfway through the season?
16: Big Ray Roberts, our guest here with Wyman and Bob. Always great stuff, Ray. Good to hear your voice, my friend, and look forward to talking again very soon.
15: Yes, sir. Go Hawks.
14: Thanks, Big Ray.
16: There you go. There's Big Ray Roberts. If you guys missed any part of that conversation, you can find it on the podcast page after the show at seattlesports.com. Meanwhile, there could be a significant financial reason why Luis Castillo does not want to move to the bullpen. We'll explain what that's about coming up next with Wyman and Bob. It's Seattle Sports on 710.
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16: 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It'll be right there waiting for you. And don't forget, click subscribe because it's free, which is the right price, and it just shows up for you every day. You don't have to worry about remembering a thing. Meanwhile, looking back at the Mariners and what they've been doing with this rotation, they did, I guess, one turn as a six-man rotation. Then they did the piggyback thing, and you and I talked about this before I left, that I really felt like, you know, and I don't want to dismiss what Luis Castillo has meant to this team, because he came over at a time where he's a premier pitcher in this league. He comes over in a trade, then he elects to re-sign with the team, sign an extension with the team. So I think that gave this franchise some credibility with some players around the league, to see a guy of his caliber at the time commit the way that he did.
14: Yeah.
16: But like every player in every profession, you start getting older, you're not as effective, you lose, you know, maybe speed in football, you lose some miles per hour on your fastball in baseball. He's not the same guy. And it feels like they've really been trying to find a way to accommodate him, you know, and get him involved in the rotation without just flat out removing him. He's what's interesting though is there's a financial aspect to his future here. And it's Adam Jude was on with Brock and Salk talking about this and talking about, you know, some of the implications for him that are not good should he be moved to the bullpen.
4: You know, with Luis, obviously he's got a big contract next year and then a vesting option even for another $24 million or so for the year after that. And so there are a lot of layers to this one, and I think we've all sort of assumed or had the thought that, you know, the Mariners might try to trade Luis at some point too. And so, you know, obviously he's most valuable and most attractive to other teams if he's a productive starting pitcher as well, not a one inning, mid inning sort of reliever. So
29: triggers that vesting option? Sorry to cut you off.
4: I think it's 180 innings, I believe, next year it would trigger that 2028. And so that's absolutely a consideration.
14: I can see why Luis might not want to be in the bullpen if that's the case.
29: Interesting. Yeah. Interesting.
4: Of course. So interesting. Again, a lot of layers to this.
16: Yeah, so should he pitch 180 innings, then that would trigger that $25 million, according to Spotrac, $25 million vesting option. Obviously, that's going to be a motivator. But you look at his career, and he's got, what did I say, 4 years, I think, four seasons where he's gone 180 innings.
14: Yeah.
16: And last year was one of them, by the way.
14: Yeah.
16: 180 and two-thirds last year. He was the one starter who wasn't hurt.
14: Yeah.
16: But I don't think it's reality.
14: No. I mean, and you look at, you know, the trajectory roughly for this year is probably around 150 or so, 145 innings.
16: But this is about next year where he's going to be
14: right,
16: a year older.
14: But yeah, exactly. So not only, you know, if they start, you know, sending him to the bullpen, but even just the projection from, he's slowing down, in other words. So I just, you know, the chance of him getting that escalator is probably going to be very, very unlikely, I would say. But, you know, and I think if they, you know, if he was just going gangbusters and, you know, all of a sudden they start putting him in the bullpen because, you know, he's going to reach that amount and they don't want to pay that extra money, I guess that would be kind of suspicious.
16: Yeah.
14: But it's not really the way it's playing out, because the reason why he's, you know, being the part of the piggyback, I guess he's the rider. Is that what Divish called it? The rider and the carrier?
16: He's riding.
14: Yeah. Yeah. So, but yeah, I mean, the reason for that is because he's had some rough outings this year, you know, and it's a little bit more than, you know, what we're used to normally. So yeah, I mean, that's interesting though, that, you know, and good on Brock asking him, you know, what triggers that? But, yeah, it seems very unlikely that in 2027 he's going to pitch 180, even if he is healthy.
16: Yeah. Every pitcher, there have been moments where he's just had some bad luck here and there. But overall, you're looking at a guy who in the month of April had an ERA of 8.06.
14: Yeah.
16: So far in the month of May, he's got an ERA of 6.5. He's just not been good. He's had moments. Certainly the first game of the season gave you a reason to be really optimistic.
14: Amazing.
16: You know, to lock down the Yankees, hold them scoreless through six innings, just three hits. You're going, okay. This guy's picking up where he left off last year, where he was the most durable pitcher, but he's, you know, and it's not just a bad stretch. You're going, all right, look, he's just not been good, frankly. And it just feels so much like we're trying to accommodate the one guy, and I get he's got a resume, and he's been important, and he's not just another player. But at the same time, is this what's best for the team? Does this put you in a better position to win by going with this piggyback thing, which it sounds like they're going to continue to do? We played the soundbite from Dan earlier. It didn't work out well the first time. Is that what's the leash? How long is the leash on this? How long do you keep trying to accommodate one and disrupting potentially five? Because what was it? 7 days of rest for Emerson Hancock that first time through?
5: Yeah, it was 6 days, actually. He pitched Friday and Friday. And then if you had, and that wasn't with an off day built in. So now if you're doing that, you're going to have off days built in. You could be 7 or 8 days of rest.
16: We've talked with Charlie and Ryan, is not I think most people think, oh, more rest for a pitcher, that's great. It's not. These guys are dialed into their rhythm. And unless they're dealing with injuries, I understand Bryce is probably on a pitch count. They're going to, you know, slowly build up his pitch count. It could be more disruptive potentially to these guys. So I'm very interested to see what the leash is with this. What do you need to see?
14: Yeah, were you here for Cal making the comment about being too pitcherish?
16: Yeah.
14: Yeah.
16: Yeah, yeah.
14: So that was kind of my stance in the beginning was, you know, like, come on, you can adapt, right? But they're pretty routine driven, you know, as far as pitchers go. And then, you know, like, having Castillo out, you know, coming out of the bullpen, it's just totally different for him. So I can totally understand why, you know, that all week we were talking to Charlie and talking to Ryan Roland Smith, and they're both like, it's just not a good scenario.
16: They neither like the piggyback thing.
14: Nobody, yeah. And he Ryan basically said it never works out for anybody. But I mean, yeah, it's kind of what went on. It was a bit of a, you know, cluster the other night. So, but yeah, I mean, the good news is though, and we talked about JP Crawford, earlier, that, you know, you have him, you got Castillo, who are being good teammates, because I think that was one of the concerns, and maybe just me, I don't know what other people thought of. I was like, well, what if there's a big blow up in the clubhouse or between the guys in that rotation, and that, you know, becomes a big distraction and everything, and it couldn't have turned out better. you know, as far as the way Castillo handled it and how, you know, much admiration he has from his teammates. And I'm sure everybody's thinking that same way about J.P. Crawford as well.
16: Yeah, and look, he's a valuable guy to have there, you know, because we saw it last year how delicate a pitching rotation is and how everybody took turns getting hurt. And you feel like, well, we've got our five. What are we going to do with six? Well, you're going to need six and maybe seven and maybe eight. I mean, it just, unfortunately, that's what we saw last year. You've already seen it this year. Bryce is just now coming back. You know, who knows what's going to go on? I mean, I know that Kirby and Gilbert took turns just laying eggs there. Hopefully it's nothing physical, but I'd say Logan hasn't been close to what you'd expect from him this season. So he's, you know, if somebody's not just injured, but maybe they're not performing, you just to have the luxury of a guy with his experience and maybe he's able to, you know, be popped in here for a start here, start there, if they can keep him stretched out. I don't know how they manage it, but I think he's a valuable piece. And then the other part is, I don't know, are they shopping him? Do they want to show, you know, get him in where he's looking pretty solid? Another team looks at him, says, yeah, we'll take on that contract.
14: Mm-hmm.
16: I mean, because at this point, I don't think anybody's lining up for that. So, yeah, it's going to be a delicate bit of a delicate dance for this team to work with. Meanwhile, outside of Castillo, the Mariners have another potential issue looming in the near future. We'll tell you what that's about. Coming up with Wyman and Bob at Seattle Sports on 710.
6: Rockin'. 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
5: Coming up at the top of the hour, John Morosi will join us on the program. He was my unofficial tour guide from a distance.
7: Did he call you or was he like texting you?
5: Both. Both. Okay. I reached out to him and asking for some phrases. Then he called me and he was very excited. He gave me some restaurant recommendations, which were A+.
7: Really good.
5: Yeah. Well, the one in Venice was really good.
7: So yeah, you have a nice dinner for two.
5: Yeah.
7: What are we talking there compared to here? Bottle of wine, maybe?
5: I would say it was comparable price-wise. I mean, it varied depending on how nice each restaurant. We'll get into sports here in a minute. My girlfriend made a reservation at a high-end restaurant. Really nice views of, the whole city. But it was one of those fancy restaurants that I hate where they give you the, bite-sized portions of whatever it is.
7: Did you wear a hat in there?
5: I did not. I did not.
7: You never see Bob without a hat.
5: Yeah, I dressed the part.
7: Yeah.
5: But the menu was extremely limited and wildly expensive.
7: Mm.
5: And they bring bread to the table and olive oil. They charged you for that.
7: Mm.
5: They
7: That's weird.
5: I've never been in a restaurant that charged you for the bread and olive oil. Right. And they charge you for each little thing of olive oil. You look at the receipt at the end of the night going, I didn't actually even order bread or olive oil. You just brought it.
7: Yeah.
5: So you're basically saying, here, you're buying this.
7: Right. That's weird.
5: it was one of those high-end bougie restaurants, and the food was
8: maybe the, it was probably the worst meal I had there.
7: Yeah.
8: And well, certainly the most expensive.
7: Well, and that's what we talked about at the beginning of the show. That Italy, to me,

0: It seems like the one place. Isn't England sort of not known for their cuisine?
1: It's really kind of,
0: you know, people sort of look down on it. And then, you know, Italy seems like it's where you would get the best.
1: Amazing. The best. And you walk down these, I mean, they're basically, they don't have a ton of streets. You're walking down alleys that have little restaurants just left and right everywhere. And just amazing food.
0: Yeah.
1: Unreal food. It was such a great trip. But we'll talk to John Morosi about more than that. We'll talk some baseball with him. But now that Colt Emerson is up with the team, Crawford made that, you know, request, or I guess offer. I don't know if he was requesting to move to the third or saying, hey, I'd be willing to if you want me to play third base. If they were to take him up on that, what does that do in your mind to Brendan Donovan when he comes off the IL? Because I'm looking at it on the positive end going, you know, maybe saving some of the wear and tear on him. I don't know if he's just not fully healed from his surgery, or is he an injury guy, or do you need to sort of baby step him? Would it serve him better physically to be available to, you know, give you four ABs a night if he's not playing in the field?
0: Mm-hmm.
1: And so maybe there's a benefit there. And then B, I just feel like JP might be a more natural defender. But I'm saying this sight unseen. I've never seen him play third, so I don't know what it looks like.
0: Yeah, maybe it'll be magical. You know, I mean, I'm so curious now to see it because, you know, you talked about, you know, and I think I was maybe questioning. It's, I don't know, sometimes deep in at shortstop, deep in the hole, that's a long throw. So, yeah, he's got, but more of the accuracy is the concern. Mm-hmm. So, yeah, but I'm very curious to see that. And then, you know, Colt Emerson, you know what just struck me here? I'm looking at his game log. He's batting 091.
1: Yeah.
0: Wasn't that the same number as Cal? I swear Cal was batting 091 at one point when he got...
1: His rookie year. Yeah, got sent down. Then Tom Murphy got hurt.
0: And then Murphy got hurt and he came back.
1: They had to call him
0: back.
1: But
0: I swear it was 091. But he's got the one home run. He had that magical, night game where he hits the home run and everything. So, you know, he looks good at shortstop. But, yeah, I'd be very curious to see what happens to JP Crawford. I have no idea what's going to happen to Brendan Donovan though, because, you know, he's a big deal. I mean, he was a big deal in the offseason. And, you know, he's looked kind of shaky a couple of times over at third base. And
1: looked really good at the plate.
0: Great at the plate and kind of, you know, better than advertised, right?
1: In my eyes, yeah. Yeah. He's showing some pop early. He's a contact guy. He gets on base. He's not a burner. He's not going to steal a bunch of bases. But he's got a .386 on base at this point. Now, he's been so limited that I'm hoping this is bad luck and not, hey, this is part of his story. He's a guy that can't stay healthy.
0: Yeah.
1: Because I think at the plate, he's been an absolute plus. And for the majority of the time he's been there, he's been their best hitter, most consistent.
0: Yeah.
1: Anyway, so.
0: What about him as a DH, or he plays left field?
1: Yeah, he can play outfield. Now, I don't know if Randy's going to be wanting to platoon. I don't know how that goes over. Does he become part of the mix? Right field becomes really crowded if he becomes part of that, because you got Canzone, you got Rayleigh, you got Ref Snyder, you got Connor Joe.
0: Now you're bringing back
1: Victor Robles is going to come back at some point.
0: Yeah.
1: That's five. And then if you throw him into the mix, that's six that you're shuffling between DH and right field.
0: Well, I mean, left fielder, I think there's a lot of people that complain anyway about Randy Arozarena's fielding. So that would.
1: It's not his strength.
0: Yeah.
1: But he's having a. He's
0: great at the plate.
1: Quietly having a really good year at the plate.
0: Yeah.
1: You know, I don't think he gets a lot of. He doesn't have the notoriety, certainly, of Cal and Julio and even Naylor, but guy's hitting .302. He's got a .393 on base right now.
0: Mm-hmm.
1: He's getting on base at a tremendous clip, whether he's walking or getting hit by a pitch, which happens a lot to him. So, but he's got five home runs on the season. He's driven in 21. He's having a really nice year, and this is a contract year for him, you know. So
0: right.
1: I don't know what they, you know, if you want to look at WAR, he's got the highest WAR on the team at this point. So he's having a heck of a year out there. I don't know. Do you mess with that? Trying to,
0: yeah.
1: I don't know what they do. Part of this is if they believe Emerson is our day in day out guy, and we're going to ride or die with him. We're going to let him work through the you know, the bumpy road of being a rookie out there. There's going to be some extreme highs and probably some extreme lows, and we're going to ride with that, or are they going to be like, you know, maybe we'll send him back down when everybody's healthy and give him more turns with less pressure. I don't know how they view it, what it is they're looking for.
0: Would you say, though, in general, like these are kind of good problems to have?
1: Yeah.
0: I mean, some of it's not proven. Like, we really don't know what Brendan Donovan is gonna be, really. I mean, just because he's new here. We don't know what JP is gonna be like at third base, but it was kind of like in the rotation. You know, hopefully Colt Emerson doesn't have some rookie slump where, you know, and then, you know, you've got the problem with, you know, the bullpen and the rotation, and, you know, you got six guys and the piggyback thing going. Yeah, I think Lefko and I were talking about, like, when, you know, the whole piggyback thing happened, that it's kind of a good problem to have. Now, how you manage it is another story, so we'll see how that works. But, you know, it does indicate that you have six, and as Bryce Miller said, you got six guys that are really good at their job.
1: Yeah. Yeah, it's they do it in some cases. It is a good problem, but, you know, yeah, right field. I don't know what they do when everybody's healthy.
0: Yeah.
1: And if Emerson is still up with the big club, and JP's healthy, and Victor Robles comes back, and you're going, all right, well, obviously you only have so many roster spots. Are they going to send Colt Emerson back down? I mean, maybe if he's still scuffling, if he looks overmatched at the plate, maybe that's something they did it with Kyle. You just brought that up. So yeah, it doesn't mean the guy's a bust or anything. He's 20 years old.
0: Right.
1: So we'll see what their tolerance is for the, you know, if he feels like he's a bit of a hole in the lineup for a while. We'll see how that goes. And we'll talk to a guy who's got an opinion on that and see if we can conduct this entire interview in Italian. I know he could. he'll be talking to himself.
0: Pretty similar to Spanish.
1: Yeah.
0: Some crossover.
1: The rolling of the R's is magical with John Morosi. He's going to show that off. Coming up next with Wyman and Bob at Seattle Sports on 710.
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1: Well, sad news out of the world of NASCAR. Icon Kyle Busch, who's a two-time Cup Series champion who won more races across the sport's three national series than any other driver in history, has passed away at the age of 41 years old. The Racing Series announced that today. The Busch family issued a statement along with NASCAR, a joint statement saying that Busch died after being hospitalized earlier in the day as a result of a severe illness 3 days before he was set to compete at the Coca-Cola 600 at Charlotte Motor Speedway. No cause of death was given. Meanwhile, Mariners with the day off today. They get to it tomorrow in Kansas City against the Royals. You can hear it all right here. Seattle Sports on 710. Just one game going on right now. Top of the second, the Braves shutting out the Marlins 3-0 in Miami. Finals from earlier, Guardians beat the Tigers 3-1. It was the Pirates over the Cardinals 6-2. And the Mets double up the Nationals 2-1.
23: Snapshot, brought to you by Miller Lite. When it's game time, it's Miller time.
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25: I've never heard a person walk out of the stadium and say, wow, I wish that game would have included more waiting.
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28: You're being serious with me right now?
1: Here he is, everybody. I look forward to this conversation each and every week, and he's always there for you, even when you're not. on the air.
0: And you need
2: and even when you you need a tour guide.
1: That's
2: or,
1: right.
2: Or someone to give you some popular Italian phrases.
1: Yeah.
3: And that's why I was trying to, for those of us who are watching the video link, I was trying to position my camera such that the jersey of Francesco Totti, numero 10, il capitano della squadra di Roma, and Nazionale anche. So the great Francesco Totti, the one signed jersey I have in my office. So numero 10. So Bob, I would imagine, you know, Dave, he actually is going through the same Italian language study program that you did previous to your journey to Italy. So Bob, you and I can just do the entire segment. Tutto in italiano, and Dave will just sprinkle in a few words here and there. How about that?
1: Yeah, I got some quick hitting words from John. He called me when I was at the Coliseum, and he gave me like three phrases, and he rolled the R's like that. And I said, "Well, that's not going to work. You know, there's no way I'll be able to repeat that."
2: You can't do that. The only thing I know is Dominic Canzone. How about that?
3: Canzone. And by the way, so many of the Italian names, even honestly my own, We don't say with the full proper inflection, which is if I was going to say my name in Italy, it'd be Morosi.
1: Yeah,
3: we flatten it out a little bit. But the funny thing, I don't know if I actually explained this to you, Bob, during our conversation. And by the way, Bob is such a great friend. I call him back. He's at the Coliseum. The words that you rarely hear your friends say: "Hey, John, I'm about to go into the Coliseum. Can we talk maybe a different time?" I was like, I promise you I'll be quick. Because as we know, brevity is my strength. And so I was so concise in what I was saying. But if you actually look, and it's funny, when I've met friends who are from Italy, they look at my last name and they say like, Morosi, ha. They kind of laugh. Because actually, Morosi, if you were to say like, loro sono Morosi, like they are Morosi, Morosi means in debt.
1: Oh,
3: someone who is in legitimately in arrears. They're like, it's a term in like the banking industry for those that have defaulted on everything. So,
2: well, you do have kids, so it's only going to get worse.
3: That's right. Yeah. So we always say there's a slight difference. The letter A changes everything. So Morosi means they are in debt. Amorosi means they are in love.
1: Ah.
3: So often they go together. So Amorosi, Morosi, it's all the same. But nonetheless, Bob, I welcome you back, and I hope that you had a chance to catch up on the beautiful pink pages of La Gazzetta dello Sport, the all sports newspaper there in Italy, and maybe even pick up a copy of it to bring it back to Seattle and show all your friends there about what you did.
1: Yeah, he was pointing out, you know, go here. A great recommendation for the restaurant, by the way. It was outstanding, right there on the water. And he's like, then you can hop on the gondola right there. It's right next to it. And I mean, you got that place dialed in, man. He had recommendations for Venice and for Rome. And by the way, the driving in Rome is unlike any. I thought New York was crazy.
3: They
1: don't have lanes out there in Rome. It's just a free for all. Like,
3: correct. Do you know how much courage it took me to? So the last time I was there, I rented a car. So I was one of the drivers. Whoa. Oh, it was unbelievable. It takes a lot of courage. There's a great comedian. Her name is Laura Ramosa, and she does on Instagram these little sort of impersonations of what it's like to actually rent a car in Rome, and it is hilarious. Like everything, it's like, oh, excuse me, oh, you wanted a car? I don't have a car, but can I get you a bike? It's like all the different, just, it's so Italian and it's perfect.
1: Yeah.
3: But driving there does require, I think, as much courage and fortitude as is required to navigate the American League of 2026. How about that? I tried to bring it back to baseball just in case you want to get back to it at some point. But that's what I would say. It does require a lot of fortitude.
2: Well, I remember Mark DeRosa telling us that you were way too nice to drive in New York.
3: Yeah.
2: That he wanted to switch. So are you getting taken advantage of out there in Italy when you're...
3: So that's a great. It's actually a great question. You had to change. I had to change my philosophy a little bit. You have to be a little aggressive, as the saying goes. Signs there, and Bob lived this. Signs there are not rules as much as they are suggestions.
1: Very much suggestions. Anything goes.
3: Suggestion, and then meanwhile, just when you think you've got it figured out, here comes a Vespa going twice as fast as any car, thinking that they can fit a
1: yeah.
3: a 36-inch wide Vespa into a gap that's 10 inches wide. It's just, guys, the math doesn't math on that one. But I will say this. I parked a car in an alley in Rome, and I'd stress it was an alley. And then when I couldn't pull forward because there was a tomato truck in front of me, I decided on the brilliant idea of just backing out of the alley.
1: Uh-oh.
3: Just to, like, a crowd of perplexed Romans looking at me like... Hey, se pazzo, meaning like, are you completely crazy? Si, se pazzo, tu sei molto capacitato, like you're completely incompetent. I was like, yeah, I agree. I'm totally incompetent. That's why I'm driving backwards in the middle of Rome.
1: Yeah, so the alleys are flooded with people, and cars
3: right.
1: go down the alleys, and they're flooded with people, and they honk, and people just kind of spread. It's
3: so just imagine. So just imagine this guy going backwards down one of those alleys, and what the Vespas were saying to me. It was an experience.
1: Well, I appreciate all the advice you gave me and all the help. You're just a true champ. I appreciate it.
3: We're now officially we've always been cousins. We're now officially cousins.
1: Yeah, it was
3: Siamo cugini. We're cousins.
1: It was so much fun. It was better than I anticipated. So, and you certainly helped with that. But let's talk about this Mariner team. We were talking with John Morosi, and by the way, our conversation with John Morosi is presented by the Puyallup Tribe of Indians. This Mariner team, I was trying to catch up with Dave and Lefko because my cousin was just tuned out. Like, tell me about what happened. And this piggyback thing is a hot button topic out here.
3: Bob, while you were gone, they fixed all of their problems. All the problems have been solved. They have not lost any games.
1: Uh-huh.
3: All the roles have been reorganized. Castillo is now going to be an all-star reliever. Crawford's going to be an all-star third baseman. It's all good. Everything has been settled. No.
1: Do you like the piggy? Because I was telling Dave, we were talking before I left about when they were talking about the idea of a six-man rotation. I'm like, man, it just feels like you're disrupting five to accommodate one.
3: Correct. So here's my take, and it's a really important topic here. I will say this. I'm going to give a conditional that I'm okay with it as long as it's done in a particular way. And the way that it happened, at least at the end the other day, was not ideal. Because I realized that in general, and they almost got there, right? So Dan Wilson tried to get through that entire game with Miller and Castillo and be able to do it that way and have Castillo end it at least and have it be this nice, tidy, beautiful solution. But what I would say is that he's not necessarily used to, I'm talking about Castillo, the ups and downs that late in the game. Obviously, the playoff game last year was its own moment in time. I thought in general the outing started fine and then it obviously in the ninth inning did not go well. The one complaint I have with the way that game unfolded, and it's Munoz was put in a tough spot. He's entering an inning with traffic on the bases. It's not ideal for him. The way that I would say it is, give Munoz a chance to if he's available in that game, then don't. Hey, maybe he's in, maybe he's out. If he's available, pitch him. Okay, if he's available, get him in there. Don't have him be hot and maybe he's in, maybe he's not. He should pitch. And the other thing is with Castillo, get him out of there before what is an encouraging outing turns into something sour, which is exactly what happened. That was one of those games in the year where it has a chance to be not just a loss for that day, but a loss for the entire concept because it just kind of left everyone feeling unfulfilled with the way that it ended. That's the kind of game where if Munoz is ready, if he's available, you got a lead, pitch him. Just get him in the game. And then that way Castillo leaves it relatively early. It was almost like an extended bullpen at that point. He's feeling good. Not maybe the role that he wanted, but at least he helped his team win a game. Instead, you got to answer all these questions. It wasn't good for Andres either. It was just kind of a disaster. And that's not the way that episode one of this new reality should have gone up for the Mariners. There was way too much on the line, in my opinion, for the late innings of that game to go in that way. Where Castillo came out in the ninth inning, he didn't have his stuff. Hits a guy, doesn't have his command. It was not a good way to end that ball game.
2: Yeah, so, I mean, you see that it's salvageable, though? That it could work?
3: Yes.
2: If they didn't, you know, because I think they started off with Ferrer.
1: Yeah, to get him out of that inning.
3: Right.
2: Well, I'm looking at Bob like he was there.
1: Yeah,
2: he was
1: I'm just repeating what I was told. He got him out of the inning, John.
3: Right. But so Ferrer was, right. There was a Ferrer involvement. It was Ferrer and then Castillo. Right.
2: Yeah, and the whole thing seemed like kind of a mess. And then, you know, Dan had the deal where he went out to the mound twice consecutively, and it just looked bad. Everything looked like it was in disarray, but.
3: Correct.
2: You know, a perfect piggyback situation, you think is.
3: Yeah, I think I'm good with it in large part because I do believe that the other Mariner starters, and obviously Miller is still building up his pitch count, but the other Mariner starters are really creatures of habit. I don't want to be the guy that has to tell George Kirby, hey, we need to. You have to take an extra day here. We got to swing you around to this start. Now, granted, I think getting a little extra time for Wu is still not a bad idea. I'm still in the back of my mind thinking you want to help him be sure that he's fully with a full head of steam towards the end of the season, which obviously wasn't the case a year ago.
2: Right.
3: So I'd be a little bit careful there. I'm good. I am really and truly good with the piggyback scenario, if only because I just don't see a better option. And if Castillo was pitcher 5B, if he was that close, if it was a 5A and a 5B, and he was right there, then I guess I'd be okay with continuing with a six-man rotation. I just don't see his production at this point in time meriting a full-time spot in the rotation. He hasn't pitched well enough, in my opinion, to earn that. Now, granted, he had a great career and big contract. I understand all of those things. But this is a team that, if things all line up well, they've got a chance to win the World Series this year. I mean, they have a World Series caliber roster. So you got to go with the guys that are performing. And right now, Castillo's not one of the best five. He's just not. That is not a hot take. That's not new news. It's just that the numbers say it. And so I think earning that a little bit of a higher leverage situation by pitching in relief, being someone that doesn't have to always be attached to Miller, let's make that point too. He could come in and piggyback for another starter at some point in time. Maybe he piggybacks with Wu at some point, depending on how much rest he's getting. The bullpen, I think overall, and I'm a Ferrer fan, I think he was a guy that they really needed, and they paid a high price for him, but I think he has helped. And then I look at Brash, what he's been able to do coming back healthy. I think he's been phenomenal. So there's enough to like there, but getting that bulk of innings, if that goes well with Castillo, getting him to buy in, say, listen, we can win you can help us win the World Series. This is where you can help us now, is in this role. And we'll see how things play out in the second half. But I think when packaged well and when carried out well and executed well, which wasn't the case, obviously, in relief appearance number one for Luis, I just think that it has a chance to work if you give it time and if you execute it much better than they did the first time around.
1: Well, speaking of a guy, you don't have to tell him, hey, this helps the team win. It helps our World Series chances is J.P. Crawford. Because you brought it up, he goes to the organization and says, I'll play third base. He sees Colt Emerson, obviously, is the future at shortstop. They paid him, tens of millions of dollars to be that guy at 20 years old. So he sees the writing on the wall. What do they do? We were talking about, okay, hypothetically, they move him to third. I don't know what he looks like there, but I think maybe it helps because I think it's his range that's been limited more than his throwing arm. He's had some accuracy issues, but I haven't looked at any moments like, oh, he doesn't have any steam on that ball. And very often, you're playing deep at short. That's a longer throw when you're almost on the grass at the shortstop position. So I don't worry about arm strength. And maybe defensively, it helps him not having to have that range of a shortstop. But you also have Donovan coming back, presumably, at some point. He can play the outfield. I don't know that they're going to platoon Randy, so then you start looking at right field, and you got a glut there. You know, you've got, obviously, Canzone, Rayleigh, Robles will come back, I assume, at some point. You've got Ref Snyder, you've got Connor Joe, and you throw Donovan in there, potentially. I mean, how do they sort that out?
3: It's a redundant roster, and that is the number one point. I think that what they probably didn't bank on at the outset was the Donovan struggles at third. And I don't think that was what caused JP to go to management. They had a lot more to do with Emerson in terms of what JP's rationale was. I think it really had to do with seeing a really promising prospect come up and realizing, to your point, what the plan is now. And so, for that purpose, you got to give credit to JP, first of all, for being a great teammate, for just understanding the big picture.
1: Being a
3: leader.
1: That's
3: what it's about. And he's a winner. He's and by the way, JP Crawford has always been someone who's popular with the fans, popular with his teammates. Yeah. People have a ton of respect for him. And his decision to do this very selflessly amplifies that presence, right? It elevates his importance in the clubhouse and earns him even more respect than he already had, which was significant to begin with. So first and foremost, good on JP for it. I think he, in my opinion, and you did a good job, Bob, of explaining the differences between the positions, because third base, it's sort of a shorter throw, but it's still a high pressure position. You're closer in, depending on how you angle and your depth. Sometimes the throws are shorter than they are at shortstop, and sometimes they're longer. Again, it depends on what kind of ball is it, how you're playing. Let's put it this way. While you can no longer shift to the other side of the base, you still shade quite often. There's still a lot of shading that goes on in the game in terms of, okay, we'll play him more up the middle, which then pushes the third baseman more into a sort of a quasi 5.5 position between the shortstop and third baseman. So if you're going to ask me if I'm looking at a moment where a lefty pull hitter is up, Emerson's playing just barely on the shortstop side of second base, second baseman's pulled over more this way, and then you've got the first baseman over there, and I'm thinking about there's one guy effectively protecting most of the left side of the infield, candidly, you'd rather have that be J.P. Crawford than Donovan. Just there's more range, there's more familiarity, and you're effectively playing a shortstop position at that moment in time. So I think J.P. would take to that very easily. And remember, a lot of the key things about playing third base, you end up being the cut man on a lot of plays to left field, moving around. There's different things you've got to do that I think are actually really conducive to his overall skill set. So I wouldn't have any misgivings about JP playing over there, and I think you get him there now and then wait and see what happens with Donovan later. I mean, once you're listing off all those guys, to me, Bob, at some point, there's probably a trade to be had here. Whether it's, I'm not saying it's a blockbuster, okay, we're not trading Griffey here. But one of those guys you mentioned, there's just some redundancy there. And maybe part of this gets decided once Cal is fully back to being himself from a health standpoint, then that sort of re-centers what the DH position looks like. But I think for now you can be a little bit lopsided, but once Donovan and Cal are fully back in the lineup every day, it you almost have to either designate someone for assignment or make a trade, because you cannot carry that many right fielders. It just the math doesn't make sense for you to do that.
2: Who would be the ideal right fielder? Ask both of you guys that.
1: For me, defensively, a healthy Robles is their best defensive right fielder of that group, to me.
3: Yeah. Yeah. I would say defensively, I agree, it's Robles. And in some ways, maybe the ideal tandem becomes him with Raley. And you want Raley's bat, and then you bring in Robles later. Again, Canzone is a potential fit there as well, as long as he's not the DH. I mean, again, defensively, he's not at all of Robles' caliber, of course. But that to me is what I'm seeing. Like, where is the comfort level for Canzone to play defense on a consistent basis? And because the Mariner front office, if you talk to them, as you both do a lot, I mean, they do love Canzone. They have said many, many times, ever since the trade, as unpopular as it was at the time to trade Seawald and bring in Canzone, they've always said, like, we love Canzone. Like, it was a hard trade to make, but we just believe so much in this guy's bat. So they're tied to him. They're not going to give up on him easily. The potential of him being a 25-homer bat and a real presence in this lineup for a long time. So for me, Canzone's got a role on this team. It's just a question of how you involve that defensive component, how confident you are there, especially if, assuming when Cal's playing time gets redistributed, how many DH days is he going to need? There's just so many questions right now that, you know, they don't have to make that decision at the exact moment, but it's coming. And the difficult part of it is, and why you don't want to have to designate someone for assignment so quickly, is there has to be some level of re-injury risk with some of these guys that we're talking about here. That the last thing you want to do is DFA someone because Cal's ready to play again, and then all of a sudden Cal tweaks this again, and then you're in trouble. So they're in a difficult spot. They've got options, but this is not an easy decision, and it's not as though they've got 1 through 9 all rolling in a big way offensively, because that would make these choices a lot easier. Yeah. As we all know, they don't.
1: Yep. John, you're the man. Always look forward to the conversation, and thank you once again for all of your help with my trip to Italy. I love you for it, buddy. You're the best.
3: Hey, grazie mille. Piacere mio. Benvenuto a casa. Welcome back home. And again, as I said, Bob, the quickest way to make friends in Italy is just to shake your head and bemoan the state of the Italian national soccer team. To say, I can't believe we missed the World Cup 3 times in a row. They're like, I know, fratello, you're my brother now. Fratello. They're like, you're now come sit, commiserate with us. And then you say, let me tell you. So I know that Italy missing the World Cup is a big deal, but let me tell you about this piggyback thing the Mariners got going on. And they're all like, what is this? What is baseball? Yeah. What's a reliever? They want to know all these things.
1: They'd be on the edge of their seat for that one. Yeah. We appreciate you, John. Thanks so much, guys. Man. Thanks,
3: buona serata. Ciao, ciao. Thank you.
1: There he is. The great John Morosi. Love that guy. He's with us each and every week. If you missed any part of that conversation, you can find it on the podcast page at seattlesports.com. And a reminder, our conversation with John Morosi is presented by the Puyallup Tribe of Indians. Meanwhile, Mariners continue to be one of the most confusing teams in baseball. We'll break down whether there's anything we know with absolute certainty about this team yet. That is coming up next with Wyman and Bob at Seattle Sports on 710.
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1: Our thanks to John Morosi once again, who joined us in the previous segment. In case you guys are just tuning in and missed that conversation, you definitely want to check out John. Full of energy, full of joy, full of mirth. I don't know what mirth is, but...
2: Is that kind of a lightheartedness?
1: I don't know. Is that what mirth is? What is mirth, Matt? Do you know?
34: Why am I supposed to be the mirth expert?
1: Because you're a smart guy.
34: Yeah, but I don't think I have much mirth.
1: Okay. I always just hear it in conjunction of joy and mirth and things like that.
2: Amusement.
1: I assume it's good.
2: Joy. Gaiety. Especially when it's expressed through laughter or merrymaking.
1: That's definitely him. He's full of mirth. Lots of mirth.
2: Lots of merrymaking.
1: That's right. That's right. So if you missed any of John and all of his joy making, you can find it on the podcast page after the show at seattlesports.com. Click the podcast tab. Click on our picture. It'll be right there waiting for you. Meanwhile, we're about a third of the way through the season now, and I've always looked at 40 games as kind of a marker for me, just individually. There's, you know, everybody's got a different time period when you look at a team to go, okay, I have a strong sense of who they are. I still don't know who this team is.
0: No.
1: I'm confused by this team and, you know, just catching it. And it seems like their problems are consistently, you know, inconsistent, where one day it's the pitching, the rotation. Gilbert goes out there and just gets lit up, gives 7 runs. The hell happened there? And then Kirby gives up, what, 6 in his last start. I mean, 2 guys you're counting on, arms in that rotation that you look at and say, anytime they're on the hill, we got a really good shot at winning. And then the offense is coming up with games where they've got 1 hit.
2: Right.
1: One hit.
2: A couple of times.
1: Within
2: like a 3-game range.
1: Yeah.
2: I mean, and as much as everybody was talking about the whole piggyback thing, they got 1 hit in that game.
1: Yeah.
2: So, yeah, just, and I think Mike asked the question, what's the one thing you can count on or that you can rely on with this team? I don't really know.
1: Emerson Hancock.
2: Yeah.
1: Brian Wu I feel like he's gotten past those. He had those 2 bad starts in a row.
2: Have those where he gave up 6 and 7 earned runs.
1: He seems to have bounced back and he looks like Brian Wu again to me.
2: I wouldn't be surprised if he went out and gave up 7 earned runs. The way things are going, man, because you're like, oh, okay, he's fixed. No, he's not. Never mind. That's what I feel like we're saying a lot. Hey, this is good. Never mind.
1: Yeah.
2: The
1: part I'm confused by is some of the people that have texted in saying this roster's terrible compared to last year. I'm like, really? Who's not on the team now that was on the team last year that you felt was... Polanco had a great start to the year. Then he hit the depths, and then he had some huge moments in the postseason. I mean, he's nothing for the Mets. Got hurt, was on the IL. That's, to me, the biggest loss. You got Gino after the trade deadline, and we all kind of complained, or a lot of people complained, he's not been Gino. He actually wasn't really that good. He had a big moments, you know, here and there. But how was last year a better roster? I don't know what people are looking at when they say that. Is it Ben Williamson? You know, he was hitting 250 with 0 damage for you.
2: Yeah, is Gino hurt, by the way? He's on the 10-day IL right now. So, and he was 231 average with 3 home runs with the Reds when he went on the IL. So
1: somebody's saying Donnie Barrels.
2: Donnie Barrels, I forgot about him.
1: I don't know. To me, that doesn't hold water. This is a better roster. They're not playing better. I get it. But this, you look at the names on this roster. You look at that line when everybody's now health, like the rotation last year is a real thing. Cal's not healthy. We were just talking about Victor Robles during the break. I'm going, the hell happened to Victor Robles? I haven't heard his name in forever. And Lefko and I were just in there looking at he's been playing. He's been playing for almost a month in AAA. I'm like, what are we waiting for?
2: Yeah.
1: You know, so he, you know, when he's healthy, when Cal's healthy, when everybody's, you know, when obviously when Donovan's healthy, what does this lineup look like? We're trying to find spots for other people. We're trying to, how does Raley fit? How does Canzone fit? Mm-hmm. How does, you know, is he going to be a guy that, again, are they going to send him back down? Or are they committed to keeping him up here and just letting him work through his adjustment to the big leagues? Because something will have to happen when everybody's healthy. You got too many players. So I'm looking at it as we sit in this very moment. I go, well, if they're going to DFA somebody, it'd probably be Connor Joe. Mm-hmm. I would say Ref Snyder has not worked out the way they hoped. I'm sure they'll probably commit to him because, you know, he's got the reputation of crushing lefties, even though that has not been the case this year. I don't know. They need right-handed bats. It's an interesting position to be in with a roster that to me is better than the one last year, yet you're dealing, obviously Cal wasn't on the pace that he was on last year. He's hurt, and you know, everybody got off to a slow start with the WBC seemingly having an impact on guys. So it's a weird situation to look at with this team because I really don't have a sense of them.
2: Yeah, you know, after the Padres series, my feeling was they're not a more talented team than the Mariners. The Mariners are just not playing together, and they're not playing well right now. But, you know, you look at some of the drama that's gone on this year, starting with the WBC and all of those guys being taken away from spring training. Now, we talked, to be fair, at the time that it's given some of the younger guys more opportunities than if they were here. But, you know, they had the whole thing with that, and is it going to disrupt things? And then you had the Rosarena and Cal Raleigh thing going, and then, you know, and then this piggybacking thing, and what am I missing?
1: Just the general injuries. I mean,
2: yeah, you know, Cal with the, you know, 0 for 38.
1: Yeah, he got off to a bad start, then he got hurt, then he's on the IL for the first time.
2: Right.
1: You know, you got key arms in your bullpen go down with Spire and Brash, two leverage arms go down.
2: At one point, you didn't have Ferrer because of the paternity leave. So, yeah, I mean, it was, and actually, you know, in Houston, the bullpen really stepped up. And I mean, guys like Criswell and Hoppy, you know, were really good. But yeah, there's just been a ton of drama. And, you know, and I think Bryce Miller sort of stumbling through that press conference after the piggyback game was, you know, maybe one of the more high drama type of moments. That just, you know, there was lots of texts coming in from Moyer and Brock and the Abandoned Boys and, you know, all of that. And, you know, what's Dan doing? And, yeah, there's been a lot. So, yeah, I mean, first of all, health. So if you get healthy and get the guys back that make this team go, like Cal, I think things are going to get a lot better. But I'm just curious, and Mike and I kind of talked it. Well, I said it. I don't know if Mike said it, but I'm wondering if we look back on this White Sox series and you able to win the series and look at that as a point where they started to turn around. But, you know, I don't know if that happens until you get everybody healthy.
1: It feels like it's a good opportunity right now, even with the guys down that are down, because you've got, again, we didn't get a chance to ask JP about this, but the Royals are just struggling in a big way. Mm. And again, this was a winning team. They were a winning team last year, and they were expected to be a team that takes that next step and really challenge for that division. And they're a disaster right now. They've lost 9 of 10. I think they've lost 3 in a row at this point. So this feels like you don't let this team get well on you. This is where you have to step up and show, yeah, we have not played to our ability. Our roster says we're better than what our record says we are. This is where we start to show it, because immediately on the heels of that one, if you're able to win that series, you got a series against the first place A's, first time you match up with them this year. You're 2 games back. You hypothetically come out of this road trip in first place. Mm-hmm. Despite everything we just covered, this guy hasn't been performing. This guy's hurt. What do they do here? You're not getting anything here. It's just, you know, everything that's felt disjointed and wrong with this team can be sort of washed away by the end of this trip by saying, yeah, Mariners are in first place now in this division.
2: It's funny. We talked about disjointed yesterday, Mike. That was like, because Mike came up with the idea. What's the one word how you would describe this team? I said mercurial. And someone asked me, where did I learn that word? I don't know why. Then Wendy accused me of having CTE. Yes. And I said, well, you don't really know until you die. Is that what you want?
1: Wendy's getting
2: and then she
1: mean.
2: Goes, nah, dementia then, huh?
1: Dang.
2: I know.
1: She's cold.
2: But yeah, everybody's pissed because, you know, that you can't really figure out what in the world's going on with this team. Then people are texting in like, Randy's been awesome at the plate, but, you know, defensively, I mean, he's not good. So, yeah, I mean, there's just a lot of stuff. Rhett Snyder, that's also a story. I mean, you mentioned it. He was brought here for one reason. Crush lefties hasn't been happening. So, yeah, just I don't know what it's going to take to get everybody together. But in the meantime, I would just say the positive, and maybe the one thing that you can count on, is that this is a good team as far as teammates go. And the sort of morale of the locker room, I think is good. And that's something that you can rely on, because those are a couple of, you know, things that are pretty touchy. The whole piggyback thing, you know, again, you know, Ryan Roland Smith, Charlie Furbush, two guys that would know, don't like it.
1: Yeah. And don't both like have it. Been bullpen guys, both have been starters.
2: Yep.
1: So they've lived both sides of that. And you could hear it in that cut we played from Bryce Miller. He just, the wheels were turning. Big pause there where he's just trying to find the right way to speak about this.
2: Really quick, before we go to break, here's how nice Ryan Roland Smith is. I told Charlie that I thought he was a right-handed pitcher.
1: You thought who was a right-handed pitcher?
2: Ryan Roland Smith.
1: Oh.
2: And so Ryan, being the nice guy that he is, he said, you know what, Dave, that's actually a compliment. And I don't even know what his reasoning was because I was so shocked. But, yeah.
1: He didn't throw you under the bus.
2: He didn't. Yes. And I was telling Lefko the story, and right above Lefko, right next to his computer, is a picture of Ryan Roland Smith pitching left-handed.
1: Throwing with the left hand. Did they reverse that image? What's going on with that card? That's great.
2: But that's what Ryan said. It was a compliment. I'm like, you're the nicest guy in the world.
1: He is. He is. Meanwhile, there's been an under-the-radar MVP for the Mariners offense this season. We're going to hear about that when we sweep the dial. Coming up with Wyman and Bob at Seattle Sports on 710.
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17: That sometimes gets lost in some of the, you know, shenanigans, I guess, or things you associate Randy Arozarena with. But he has put together a tremendous season offensively, most consistent for the Mariners. And after the game, a huge one yesterday for him as well. Dan Wilson broke down pretty much everything that Arozarena did to help them win that game.
18: His bag early was big. He ended up scoring on that, and that was, clutch, get us on the board. I think, it, it,

0: Did look like there was a little bit of fire there when he after he got hit, but you know that's we see that from Randy every day, and that AB there in the late in the ball game to hit the homer, great AB, and that came in a really good time for us, and he just continues to swing the bat, and he's doing it all and running the bases well. Playing good outfield, so it's been a really good beginning here for Randy.
1: He's got the best on base percentage on the team right now, Rosarena. Who, if you told me that before the season, that 50 whatever games into the season, what are they at? They're 20s. Yeah, so a little over 50 games played, 51 games at this point. He'd be your on base percentage leader. Mm-hmm. You're like, you're out of your mind. Because he goes up there hacking. We've seen him swing out of his shoes. That guy's, he's a free swinger. But, some of that is him drawing walks, certainly. But him getting hit by pitches as often as he does. But he's hitting over 300. He's got a 302 average. He's got a 393 on base. He's got the highest WAR on the team at this point. So you got to give him credit.
2: Yeah, the other night, him and Josh Naylor had their catcher, the White Sox catcher, is it Romo? That he was just entirely a pest on the base paths and was distracting to the catcher, and he was really disruptive.
1: Well, he's got 14 steals so far this year.
2: Yeah, so it's
1: leads the team.
2: Amazing. So yeah, he's been
1: Naylor's
2: been
1: got great. 12, by the way.
2: Amazing for a guy who really is not that fast.
1: No, and it's 14, 12. The next highest is 5. That's Julio.
2: Yeah.
1: I mean, it is amazing. And Naylor, didn't we hear that his home to first speed was like second slowest in baseball, only ahead of Ty France at the time?
2: Oh, my gosh. Ty, yeah.
1: Yeah.
2: Ty was like Bo Stevens, the guard that the Seahawks drafted. Yeah. He was like on the gun, when they get how fast he's running. He was dead last at the combine. So, yeah, I mean, you can see that, but it's just, it's all about him being a distraction out there, and you could see the catcher was pissed off.
1: Yeah.
2: And so you got under their skin a little bit there. So he has that ability. The one thing I think probably lacking is some of the angles he takes, some of the lack of urgency playing left field. But you got to say, Randy Rosarena has been fantastic.
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4: All right, so Seahawks OTAs are next week, but for a number of teams, they're going on right now. Teams like the Steelers and now quarterback again, Aaron Rodgers, under first-year head coach for the Steelers, Mike McCarthy. They're reuniting after it didn't end so great out there in Pittsburgh or in Green Bay. And so Aaron Rodgers was asked how it feels to reunite with Mike McCarthy in Pittsburgh.
5: I mean, I love Mike. Mike and I spend a lot of time together. A lot of great highs over the years, a lot of respect for him, and it's pretty amazing. Guys coached at three iconic franchises now with Green Bay and Dallas. It was surreal, honestly, sitting in the meeting, the first 8 o'clock meeting on Monday. It took me back to being a 22-year-old kid sitting in Green Bay listening to Mike's first meeting in 2006. So it's fun. I mean, it's like a pinch me moments. I've been happening the last few days. Getting to sit next to James Campen in the meetings is fun. Jari Evans was a teammate of mine. He's on the staff now. Was a Hall of Famer. Should be a Hall of Famer. So that's pretty cool too. So a lot of connections.
2: Yeah, Mike McCarthy, him and John Schneider, buddies.
1: Yeah.
2: Green
1: Bay connection.
2: Mike McCarthy, solid dude. And like he said, giving him his respect there, three iconic, franchises that he's coached for, Green Bay, Dallas, and Pittsburgh. So, yeah, I mean, I don't think that there's any problem there that could work for Aaron Rodgers as far as, knowing what the head coach is thinking and how he's going to, run the team and things like that. So maybe it'll be a good thing. And maybe, it wouldn't be surprising to me if Aaron Rodgers had a good season and then decides, maybe I don't want to retire. Wouldn't that be very Aaron Rodgers-like?
1: I just go. Just stick with a decision, man. Come on. This is the off-season contemplation, if I'm a Steelers fan, I'd be frustrated by him because it feels like he's kind of dragged it out.
2: And it's kind of about him.
1: Yeah, you're like, dude, do you want to play or you don't want to play? We'd love to have you back. Nobody's debating your ability, but you know, could you come to that decision a little sooner, maybe even pre-draft?
2: Yeah.
1: That way, allow the team to adjust. But whatever, that's their problem. And he had a representative year. I mean, it was by his standards, it wasn't his best year, but completed 65.7% of his passes, 3,300 yards, 24 touchdowns, 7 picks. He wasn't, you know, that was better than a lot of quarterbacks in the league. So he can still do some things for that team.
3: Sweeping the dial.
4: Ravens, another one of those teams having OTAs right now. Lamar Jackson's not there. There's been some contract talk. The Ravens kind of want him to sign a contract. And Jeremy Fowler was breaking the status of these contract talks down on ESPN.
6: They believe he's going to be back soon, that this isn't really a boycott situation. However, when it comes to his contract, they do seem to be in a bit of an impasse because the Ravens wanted this done. They've been clear publicly and privately that they want to extend Jackson, who has 2 years left on his contract. That hasn't happened yet. And I have talked to some people around the league who wonder, does Lamar want to get through this year, go ball out in 2026? The market's going to go up because you have a lot of young quarterbacks next offseason who will be eligible for contract extensions, like the Drake Mays, Jaden Daniels, Caleb Williams. He could up those players with a new deal and up his value.
1: He missed some time. It wasn't a great year for him last year. No. When you look at his numbers, I mean, a massive drop off in his rushing yards. He went from 915 the year before to 349 last year, yeah, rushing yards, and he completed just over 63% of his passes for 2,500 yards, 21 touchdowns, 7 picks.
2: Yeah, you know, that's the one thing right there, and interceptions is always a huge deal for me anyway when I'm looking at a quarterback. He's had single-digit interception totals all but one of his seasons, which was 2021. He threw 13. But, you know, so he takes care of the ball. How old do you think Lamar Jackson is, real quick, off the top of your head?
1: Still in his 20s, right? Late 20s? Yeah. 20.
2: See, I would have. It just seems like he's one of those guys that's been around for forever. He's 29.
1: 29?
2: Yeah. I mean, so, and I love watching him play. But, yeah, not a good season last year. He was 6-7. So, yeah, I mean, he'll be an interesting story to watch just because he's just such a different player at quarterback. And really, I mean, it's one of those, I mean, I think it's still this way as it was when I played, that when you had a guy that could run like Randall Cunningham back in the day.
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7: Well, the reigning NFL MVP Matthew Stafford and the LA Rams reached an agreement today on a one-year, $55 million extension, according to ESPN. The deal for the quarterback can rise to as much as $60 million with incentives, and Stafford is now tied to the Rams through the 2027 season with $105 million remaining on his contract. Meanwhile, the Detroit Lions have signed linebacker Jack Campbell to a four-year extension, putting him under contract with the franchise through the 2030 season. Deals for $81 million includes $51.5 million guaranteed.
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7: Text line is there for you at 866-979-3776. You guys want to weigh in on the Mariners, what they should be doing with the rotation. How do you feel about the piggyback situation? You like it? You hate it?